Keep on loving each other as brothers. Do not forget to entertain strangers, for by doing so, some people have entertained angels without knowing it. Hebrews chapter 13, verses 1 and 2.

Proverbs chapter 3, verses 5 and 6. Trust in the Lord with all your heart, and lean not on your own understanding. But in all your ways acknowledge him, and he shall direct your path.

John chapter 3, verse 16. For God loved the world so much that he gave his only Son, so that everyone who believes in him will not perish but have eternal life.

0: Babby Mason talks about love like that.
1: I was expecting some family members to come to our home for dinner, and so I thought I would go to the local barbecue restaurant to ask the lady who owns the restaurant for a little help in preparing some of the sides. While I was in the restaurant, there was a lady sitting at the counter, and she looked up at me and she said, "Hey, are you Babby Mason?" I said, "Well, yeah, I would be." She said, "You should sing a song for us right now." Well, this was right in the middle of the dinner hour at 6:30 in the evening. Well, I didn't have any more sense but to say, "Okay." And so without any introduction or any second thought, I lifted up my hands and I raised up my head and I belted out a chorus of "How Great Thou Art" right there in the middle of the restaurant. Well, while I was singing, the most amazing thing happened. The Holy Spirit ushered himself into that room and people began to respond to the presence of the Lord. Men took off their caps. People laid down their forks and began to worship right in the middle of the dinner hour. When I was finished, there was some applause and there was some amens as people went back to eating their meals. I was totally amazed that God would reveal his presence in such a beautiful way. Well, I hugged the proprietor's neck and as I was heading for the door, the cook came out of the kitchen and she said, "Excuse me, Babby, but can I speak with you for a moment?" I said, "Certainly, my friend, what can I do for you?" She said, "You know, you thought you came in here to talk with the owner of this restaurant about preparing some sides for your meal, but I know that the Lord sent you into this restaurant just for me." She said, "I've been making it. It's been pretty hard to make it these last few months trying to raise 3 kids on this part-time job." She said, "I'm grateful for this job, but it's really been rough. I got way too much mother, not enough money." She said, and sometimes when I pray, I wonder if my prayers are even reaching the ceiling. She said, "Sometimes I wonder if God even knows I'm down here." And then you would come in here tonight, she said, and you would sing that song. And now I know God loves me, that he knows where I am and who I am, and I'm not alone. I assured my friend that that is exactly right. I reminded her that Jesus says, "I'll never leave you, nor will I forsake you, but I'm with you even until the end of the age." You know, my friend, you and I carry the fragrance of Christ. And wherever we go, wherever we are, wherever we encounter people as believers, when they encounter us, they're encountering Christ within us. The book of 1 Corinthians tells us in the 13th chapter, "Now abides these 3 things, faith, hope, and love. But the greatest of these is love."

Did you know that the Bible is God's love letter to you? From cover to cover, He's calling out your name. From the table of contents all

way back to the maps in the back of the Bible. He's charting your life's course. From the first hallelujah to the last amen, God wants to write his love story on the tablet of your heart. Each page is engraved with his invitation to come and be refreshed by his goodness, his mercy, and his favor. Every promise is signed, sealed, and delivered as if it were an arrow aimed straight for the target. So the next time you hear the words, "God loves you," don't just say, "Isn't that nice?" and then walk away unaffected to live beneath your privilege. But as a blood-bought, born-again child of God, begin living as one who knows that every promise in the book belongs to you. Turn that fundamental truth over and over in your heart today and make it a practice to rehearse the powerful promise that God loves you. And you'll begin to discover a relationship with Jesus that most people fail to realize. It's true, my friend. God really loves you. This is Babbie Mason with Encouraging Words.

Bless the Lord, O my soul, and all that is within me, bless his holy name. Bless the Lord, O my soul, and forget not all his benefits. Psalm 103, verses 1 and 2.

Somebody just need to testify to somebody next to him. Tell him, I'm strong. I'm wiser. I'm better. Much better. When I look back over what he brought me through, I realize I made it because I had you.

Nehemiah 8 and 6, and Ezra blessed the Lord, the great God, and all the people answered, Amen. Amen. Lifting up their hands, they bowed their heads and worshiped the Lord with their faces to the ground. When we receive a word from the Lord, our answer should be, Amen. Let the church say, Amen.

Hello, this is Babbie Mason, and thank you for listening to Babbie Mason Radio. Do you need a word of prayer today? Allow me to pray for you right now. Dear Lord, thank you for that dear one that is listening to Babbie Mason Radio. I thank you, Lord, that wherever they are, you are present in their current circumstances, whatever they may be. Thank you, Lord, that you never change, but that you are the same yesterday, today, and forevermore. In Jesus' name, amen.

And we know that in all things God works for the good of those who love him, who have been called according to his purpose. Romans chapter 8, verse 28.

0: Just lift those hands and
1: say, just lift your hands.
0: Come on, sing it with me. I know I can.
1: Oh, I know that I can.
0: Bless your name, Jesus.

0: friends and loved ones.
1: And all your friends and loved ones.
0: They're nowhere to be found.
1: Are nowhere to
0: remember,
1: be
0: remember,
1: found.
0: Remember, there is a friend.
1: Remember, there's a friend in Jesus.
0: Oh, I love him, I love him.
1: Who will wipe your tears away?
0: I know he will. And if
1: your heart is broken,
0: this is all you have to do.

Hello, everybody. This is Babbie Mason, and I'd like to tell you the story behind the song, It's Good to Be Alive. I've always believed that my best and brightest days are not behind me, but I've always believed that my best and brightest days are still out there in front of me. And that is what hope can do to our heart. That is what hope is. Hope is our confident assurance that our best and our brightest days are still ahead of us. You know, as long as you have a pulse, you have a purpose. We're never out of options. We're never out of hope. Never give up, my friend. Never give up. Never give out. Never give in. Never give over your territory of your heart to the enemy. Psalm 118, verse 24 says this, "This is the day that the Lord has made. I will rejoice and be glad in it." So I hope this song, It's Good to Be Alive, can be an anthem for you today.

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1: You know, sometimes in life, situations are going to occur.

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0: Babbie Mason talks about shine the light.
1: I really don't remember a time when Jesus Christ wasn't the center of my life. You know, I've been going to church since 9 months before I was born, so Christ has always been an integral part of my life. But I made a profession to Christ when I was only 8 years of age, so I've walked with Jesus most all of my life. And when I reached year number 50, I call it my year of Jubilee, I prayed a prayer and rededicated my life, and I told the Lord that if He would give me more opportunities to share my faith with others, I would take advantage of every opportunity I could to share my faith. And when you pray a prayer like that, you know God will take you up on it, and He's taken me up on it in my own walk with Him and my own sweet relationship with Him. And so he's taken me up on that, and He's given me many opportunities to share my faith in unexpected places. And I remember a time when I was invited to go and speak to a songwriters group, and I was a little taken aback when my GPS landed me in the parking lot of a local bar in the Atlanta area. I was a bit hesitant to get out of the car because I don't sing in a lot of bars. I don't sing in any bars, really. And I was a little hesitant to get out of the car, but I'd given them my word. I told the president of the association that I'd be there, and they were expecting me. So my friends and I had a quick prayer meeting in the car, and we got out of the car and went on inside the bar. And when the president realized that I had arrived, he called me up on stage to jam with the band. And I said to the guys, I said, "Hey, let's do Amazing Grace, key of C." We sang a few verses of Amazing Grace, and when we were done with that, somebody from the back of the room shouted, "Sing another one!" We sang Just a Closer Walk with Thee, kind of Louisiana blues style. When I was finished with that, somebody shouted, "Sing How Great Thou Art!" We sang that. Somebody else shouted, "Sing Shout to the Lord!" After 30 or 40 minutes of taking requests, I finally took my seat. It was an amazing thing to watch God move right there and have a beautiful worship service right there in the bar. I sat down at my seat and people came by to just express their gratitude for the wonderful time of worship right there in a bar. And I was just amazed at how God could use that moment to give Him glory and to encourage others. The book of Matthew chapter 5 reminds us that we are the light of the world. We are the salt of the earth. And we used to sing this old song. Sometimes I still sing it when I'm folding laundry or on a road trip. That we are not just to make our light shine. You just let it shine. And that's my word of encouragement to you. To be like a city that sits upon a hill. And shine your light for Jesus.

Here's another promise from God's Word, found in the book of Ephesians, chapter 3, verses 20 and 21. Now to him who is able to do exceedingly abundantly above all that we ask or think, according to the power that works in us, to him be glory in the church by Christ Jesus to all generations forever and ever. Amen. Ephesians chapter 3, verses 20 and 21.

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0: Come on, take your time and see.

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Psalm 119, 105. It says, "Your word is a lamp unto my feet and a light unto my path." We have God in us, and He is light, and therefore we are the light of the world. This song celebrates that light, the world. This song celebrates that light. We march in the light of God. Let's sing in Zulu.

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1: Words to say.
0: That will move.
1: That will move.
0: The gates of hell.
1: The gates of hell.
0: That your church.

0: Hello, everyone, and welcome to Babbie's House on the Radio. I am the host of the show, Babbie Mason, and thank you so very much for joining me today. I am so blessed that you are my very special guest, and I'm just so blessed that you have taken time out of your busy day to join me for the show. Before I get started with our very special guest today, I just want to tell you a little bit of a story and hope that it will encourage you in your faith walk today. I remember a day that I was just having a rough day, a rough go of it, and it was in the evening, and I was fixing dinner, and I was mumbling about this and grumbling about that while I was trying to fix spaghetti or whatever it was I was preparing for dinner, and I reached into the cabinet, and I got the salt and the pepper, and I reached into the cabinet, and I got the garlic salt, and all the whole time I was just upset in my spirit. Well, I reached into the cabinet, and all of a sudden, a small jar of mustard seed fell out of the cabinet and almost hit me on top of the head. And when I picked up that little jar of mustard seed, I had to burst into laughter because I knew that it was the Holy Spirit that was telling me this, that was just reminding me that if I had the faith of a grain of mustard seed, I could look at the mountain that was standing before me and speak to that mountain and say to that mountain, "Be thou removed and be thou cast into the sea." And I don't know what mountain you're facing today. I don't know what mountain stands in front of you figuratively, but you can speak to your mountain and tell that mountain to be thou removed and be thou cast into the sea. And the Bible says, and it will move out of your way. So let me just challenge you today to trust in the Lord with all your heart and lean not to your own understanding, but in all of your ways acknowledge the Lord, and he will direct your path. Well, I am blessed today to have as my very special guest, Dennis Glover, and I have known Dennis and his wife, Cheryl Glover, for many years, and they have been singing together as husband and wife, and they're still making beautiful music today, sharing their great voices and lending their great voices to brand new listeners across multiple platforms, and they are my very special guest today here on Babbie Mason Radio and here on Babbie's House on the Radio. Dennis and Cheryl Glover are a husband and wife duo, and they have a brand new project out called The Way. And we're going to listen to a brand new song that Dennis has written. He writes, he produces, he arranges, he promotes the music, and they've been doing this. This is no new thing for Dennis and Cheryl Glover. They have been doing this for decades, and they are still here. And their brand new project called The Way and their brand new song called Losing My Mind will feature today here on Babbie's House on the Radio. Let me welcome to the show Dennis Glover, and we'll speak with Cheryl Glover in just a little bit. But Dennis, welcome to the show, my friend.
1: Well, thank you so much, Babbie. It's just a pleasure to be here with you today. I'm just so glad to have this opportunity to share my music and to just catch up with you. You know, we come from a long ways, and we're still together, still moving forward, taking that word out there, getting that music out there so people can know it. Serve God and know God in a personal relationship. It's great to be here.
0: And great to have you, my friend. I'll tell you, when I admire so much you and your wife, Cheryl, you all have just kept putting one foot in front of the other, and you're still here over multiple decades. And I remember back in the day when we first met you all, I still have my album featuring Dennis and Cheryl Glover, your original music, and you're still doing that. We'll get to talking about your brand new single here in just a moment. But talk to us about how

0: someone said to me, "Aren't you Dennis Glover?" And when I turned around, I said, "Yes, I'm Dennis Glover." And I said, "Well, who are you?" She said, "I'm Cheryl." And so that's how we met. It was just a God thing where God put us together at the right time. So, you know, of course, I was already singing at the time. I was already released my first album, All That He Gave Me. And so Cheryl, working right across the street from me, would have an opportunity to come over. She was teaching dance. She was a choreographer for the girls' club there. And so after a lot of time together working with kids, I told her about my music, and then she wanted to know more. And I asked her if she could sing. Actually, this time she wasn't singing anywhere. She was mostly choreography and stuff like that for kids. But she started to sing with me. And the next thing I know, she was going to concerts with me. And then the next thing I know, we were singing duets together. And God just took all that and made a relationship out of that to the point where we got married. And so we've been teaming up and taking that gospel out there ever since we met. And so God has just put us on the right course, and He's faithful, because whatever He starts, He finishes. And so we're still in that process.
1: That's a beautiful story, Dennis. That is a great story. Well, you and Cheryl have been the consummate independent artists along the way. And, you know, that term has kind of evolved over the decades. And now we're living at a time where, you know, being an independent artist, thanks to the internet, gives us more exposure, and it gives us more access to a broader and a wider audience. And now our music, thanks to platforms like Gabby Mason Radio, our music can reach to the ends of the earth, to, you know, continents that we may never visit and countries that we may never visit, but our music can go there as a result of the internet. So talk to me about the fact that, you know, across the decades, life has changed, music has changed, but you all are still here. What has been the key to your success and the fact that you have been able to evolve and still be here after so many years?
0: You know, Betty, there's one thing about having Jesus in your heart. He's there. And it's been said that I'm a man on a mission, and I agree with that, because the gospel is so good, I can't keep it to myself. I just have to share it, because it's the most marvelous and wonderful thing that has ever happened. And so that's been the motivation, is the fact that in a relationship with Jesus, you have the best of everything. And it doesn't matter what's going on around you. God is glorified even more when things are not right than even when things are going well, because you just know a God that gives you good things all of the time. And so the motivation has been to continue to share the gospel in any kind of way we can, but music has given us a voice. And so I've been able to continue to write. God just gives me songs through life. You know, life goes on. But I found a melody in life that God speaks to me in music. And that song has to be sung in my heart first. But then God also opens up opportunities for us to take it and share it with others. Like you say, your songs may go in places you never will. And so with that in mind, God puts us in places that we never thought that we would go, and we've been all over the country, actually, just by God's on hand. He just opens doors, and we are ready to go.
1: In all the years that you all have been singing, what's been one of the highlights of your ministry?
0: We actually ended up singing at the White House. This is during the administration of Bill Clinton, and that was a highlight because, you know, God just opened that door, and we were able to share music there in the West Wing. That has been just a blessing that we've been sharing with each other for years. And so that's probably one of the biggest highlights. And, of course, we travel a lot. We've been to Lake Tahoe and sung there and places and did a lot of ministry out on the West Coast as well. And here and around the eastern part of the United States, we've done banquets. And we've done church services, of course. But God gives us opportunities to go places. There's not just church. We go all over the

0: place. We sing in different venues, amusement parks and things like that. I've opened ball games and Braves and Falcons, and we've been able to do all types of music, but all to the glory of God.
1: Amen. That's a beautiful story. Well, I want to talk about your brand new project. Congratulations, by the way. And the name of the project is called The Way. And It is a project that takes the listener on a musical journey through the circumstances of life. And you have written the songs and arranged them and recorded them. You've produced it. I mean, you are like a man who wears a lot of hats that produces this beautiful music. And in just a moment, we're going to listen to the brand new single called Losing My Mind. But talk to me about the project and a little bit about its inspiration.
0: Okay. Well, you know, The Way is basically drawn from John 14:6. I am the way, the truth, and the life. And that was the inspiration behind the title, is that God has given us a way through Jesus Christ. And so, you know, life is a journey. There are choices to be made. It's unavoidable. We have to choose. But in those moments of choice, this is when you want to hear from the voice of God. You want to be able to get the right directions from God. And this album addresses a lot of situations of life. It's really a lot of this. A lot of my music is about personal events and things that just every day takes place every day. We all have to choose and make choices, but choices also determine your destiny. So it's important to make right choices. And then if you want to do that, Jesus is the way. You need to have Jesus to make right choices. We all choose based on, you know, on our filters. But I found that if I really want the right choice in life, if I really want to stay in the way God wants me to, and the path to follow him is to check in and listen to his voice and not my own, because I can make wrong choices. I know we can all make wrong choices. But if you really want to do and be in the right place and walk in the right path, the way that God has provided through Jesus Christ is the way to go.
1: That's right. The Bible says that this is the way, walk ye in it. And thank you for reminding us that Jesus says in his own words, I am the way, the truth, and the life. No man cometh unto the Father unless he come by me. So
0: that's right.
1: One of the singles, and the single that we're going to play today, is called Losing My Mind. Can you set that up for us? We're going to hear the song here in just a moment. But tell us about the song Losing My Mind, and what does that mean? When you wrote the song, what was the inspiration behind the song, and what do you mean by losing my mind? Talk to us about that.
0: Okay, sure. Well, as I mentioned, you know, you have to choose in life, in the way, in the path of life, you have to make choices. And what I found is that depends on your state of mind. And if you are choosing life and paths in life in your own mind, that is what you want to achieve. It's like you're thinking about you. But I found in my life in Christ that my mind sometimes is not focused on the things of God. It's focused on me. It's focused on what I want. But the Bible tells us that we should seek the mind of Christ. You know, we need to make sure that we're thinking in his mindset. And, of course, Philippians 2:5 says, let this mind be in you, which was also in Christ Jesus. So my whole challenge in life since I met Jesus was to lose myself that I might gain him. And that means that, like in Matthew 16:25, it says, whosoever would save your life will lose it, and whosoever will lose your life for my sake will find it. So I found that losing is gaining in Christ in every situation, because you've taken on the mind of Christ and you're putting those other thoughts and those other choices to the side, that, you know, you find yourself making wrong choices. So this song basically says, I'm losing my mind because I want to gain Jesus. His ways are not those of mine. And all through Scripture, we see this, because the Lord is speaking to us to help us to gain by losing. And losing really is becoming more like Jesus, becoming more like Christ, and getting the things that God has promised us, because there's a lot of promises that we can get through trusting God if we just allow his mind to be the mind that we choose to live by.

0: Did you know that everything you need to be successful in life is already on the inside of you? 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
1: Well, Dennis, thank you so very much for writing this great song and bringing us great music. What a great song. 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
2: Thank you so much.
1: Well, listen, I know family is a big deal to you, and you have been singing with your beautiful wife, Cheryl Glover, for many years. And I really can't say Dennis Glover without saying Cheryl Glover. And you all are a beautiful musical duet. And I want to talk with Cheryl for a moment because this project is very special. It involves all your family members, and you have a very musical family. So let me talk with Cheryl for a moment. Cheryl Glover, how are you doing, my friend?
3: Hey, Babbie, I'm doing great. I'm doing great. How are you?
1: I'm wonderful. It's good to hear your voice today.
3: Oh, it's good to hear yours, too. Just a blessing.
1: Well, thank you for joining me. And it's always good to talk with Dennis and Cheryl Glover. You all inspire me. You have encouraged me for many years. And on this brand new project called The Way, I understand that your family was able to contribute to the project. What was it like having family members on the project and being able to work with them to produce this beautiful music?
3: Wow, Babbie. It was just amazing. It really was. It took us several years, actually, to bring the project to fruition. And we actually started it, you know, pre-COVID. We went through COVID and so many different challenges and things that we faced in life. And to have our family be able to come together at different points in time in the studio, in various studios, and just to spend time with one another was a tremendous blessing for me because, yes, family is so important. And to see them, how they've grown from, you know, little ones that you've had to care for and try to make good choices and help them along in their journey to adults now, you know, and able to participate and sing and use their gifts to the glory of God, and the family harmony and just camaraderie that was there was just amazing and just a special blessing for me because, you know, in life, you go through so many challenges and things, the hills and valleys of life, you know, sorrows and losses. And just to be able to have that culminate into this work is just a beautiful thing for me. And to share that with my daughters, Montego, Adriana, and Danielle, and then my son Josiah, was able to join the album with Dennis and I as well.
1: Well, that is an amazing story. Congratulations on that. And being a mother whose family is quite musical and being able to see all of this come together on a project, I can imagine is quite rewarding. So congratulations on that. And I want to talk more with Dennis about, you know, producing this project because I think it was COVID that had a lot to do with how the project got off its feet. Dennis, can you talk about that?
2: Yes, Babbie. So, and you wanted to know about producing the project.
1: It was about, you know, you mentioned in our earlier conversation that, you know, your family is, you know, around the world. You have a daughter that sings on the cruise ships, and she's a quite talented musician. You have other family members that are living in different parts of the country and maybe even the world. But it was COVID that brought your family together. And kind of inspired the project. So talk to me a little bit about how that happened.
2: Well, yes. Well, you know, God works in mysterious ways, but God is always at work. Like you say, you know, yeah, things come and go, but God never ceases, and his work goes on. And, of course, with us, As I mentioned, I have a daughter that lives in New York. Her name is Montego. She's an actress. Actually Tony nominated. So she's always busy. And then Adriana is on cruise ships, singing on cruise ships 9 months out of the year. And it's really hard to catch up with her. And of course, Danielle is our youngest daughter, but she's a producer and a writer for her own show, on YouTube. So we're all busy. And of course, with COVID coming in, it changed the game because everybody had to slow down and take a breath. And so it was ideal for me because we had been working on this project for a number of years, but never could get together. But when COVID came in onto the scene, it was a grand opportunity for me to just finish. And so we actually were able to get everybody together to record and to produce and to, add our Glover flavor together, our harmonies. And you're going to find this album, there's some great, great harmonies here. Each one of my daughters are featured on in one of the songs. Cheryl and I are still doing our duets. But it's a whole project that has come together, and really out of the COVID situation, God just made a beautiful work that we could complete. And now we're ready to go. We're ready to just take this music and share it with everybody.
1: It's kind of a Romans 8:28 kind of a thing. All things work together for good for them that love God and are called according to his purpose. So somehow God can take something that was to the world's demise, and he turned it to work out where you're good. And that's just how God works. And when things come against us, God turns it around so that it works for us. Well, I want you to tell our audience how we can contact you and get more information about your music and your ministry.
2: Oh, absolutely. You can definitely go to our website. You can just look it up online. It's under DennisGloverMusic.com. You can find out all the details about what's going on with us and where we're going to be and things of that nature, where we've been, and just some history about the family, what's going on. And so that's one way. And then you can go to our Instagram page. That's Dennis Glover Music page as well. On Instagram, you can look us up, and we have things going on there as well.
1: Mm-hmm. Very good. I want to ask you one more question before we wrap up our show. You know, you all have been like the poster children for the independent artists for many years, and I can imagine that there are people who want to jumpstart their ministry. Maybe they're having a difficult challenge getting their ministry up off the ground. What advice do you have for them?
2: You know, Barbie, when I think about it, when I got started in music, I never knew that God had this plan for me. This is not my plan. This is God's plan. And God opened my eyes and opened my heart and started to show me his plan. So my advice is to seek God with a whole heart, because when you do, you're going to find out that God has a plan for you that is greater than anything you could imagine. I never imagined that I would be traveling all over the United States sharing the gospel of Jesus Christ. We have no promoters. We have no booking. God just opens doors. So for new artists, I'd just like you to know that God has a plan for you. You. That's unique, and that's powerful, and that's wonderful. You just need to believe God for that and just do what's in your hand, because, you know, it's kind of like Moses. He didn't feel adequate to go to the Pharaoh. But God said, Well, what do you have? He says, I got a stick, you know. He said, throw it down. And he turned that stick into a scepter that he used to open the Red Sea. That God is can empower us to do anything, but we just got to believe. So if you're in music, just know that the plan is already there. You need to stay close to God. You need to seek God with a whole heart, and he'll open doors as you seek him. You will find him. And
1: amen.
2: And so stay motivated. Mm-hmm. That's
1: amen.
2: It.
1: Well, thank you, Dennis. Thank you so very much for those encouraging words. And thank you for being my very special guest here today on Babby's House on the Radio. And thanks again to Cheryl, who is Dennis's wife and has been with him for the past over 3 decades, probably close to 40 years you all have been in ministry, and that is an amazing accomplishment. That's an amazing accomplishment. So thank you so very much for just standing firm and being faithful in the ministry. Well, for those of you who would like to reach out to me this week, I would enjoy hearing from you. You can go to my official website at babby.com and click the contact button. You can email me from the website. You can hit me up on social media. And we're all over the internet. We'd love to hear from you. Thank you so very much for listening to Babby's House on the radio. And until we get together again around this microphone, may the Lord God bless you and yours real good. Bye-bye for now.

0: Matthew chapter 5, verses 14 through 16. You are the light that gives light to the world. A city that is built on a hill cannot be hidden. And people don't hide a light under a bowl. They put it on a lampstand so the light shines for all the people who are in the house. In the same way, you should be a light for other people. Live so that they will see the good things you do and will praise your Father in heaven.
1: The music you love, the hope you need. 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

This is Max Lucado. God will not let you go. The big news of the Bible is not that you love God, but that God loves you. He tattooed your name on the palm of His hand. His thoughts of you outnumber the sand on the shore. You never leave His mind, escape His sight, or flee His thoughts. You need not win His love. You already have it. He sees the worst of you and loves you still. Your sins of tomorrow and failings of the future will not surprise Him. He sees them now. Every day and deed of your life has passed before His eyes and been calculated in His decision. He knows you better than you know you and has reached this verdict. He loves you still. No discovery will disillusion Him. No rebellion will dissuade Him. He loves you with an everlasting love. God's love. Never failing, never ending. This is Max Lucado.

0: How do you define love? Most everyone knows it's real, but who can really describe it? I sure can't define love, but the Bible can. It says love is patient and kind, not envious or selfish or arrogant. Love doesn't keep records when people let us down. Love is being happy for the success of others. It's optimistic and believes in others. It puts up with a lot and never gives up. To sum it all up, love is so much more than a feeling. It's the commitment to love a person no matter what. It's a decision, an action verb. Dr. DeBakey, the famous heart surgeon out of Houston, once received a letter from an 11-year-old girl. She asked, "Is there any love in an artificial heart?" The answer is no. But love can be found in an old heart made new by the power of Jesus. This is Bryant Wright speaking right from my new heart because of a heart transplant by the great physician, Jesus.
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1: If God the Father loved us so much that He would save us from our sins by giving His Son Jesus at Calvary, listen, anything else I've ever asked Him for in my life, anything that you will ever ask Him for as long as you live, you will never ask God for anything that will demand even anywhere close to as much love as He has already expressed to you in the cross of Calvary. When He has expressed that kind of love, sacrificial love, the gift of His own Son, if He has already given me His very best, anything else that I ask for, anything else that comes my way is less than that. How could I ever doubt the love of God? How could I question the kind of love that comes from a Father who is willing to give His only begotten Son to die at Calvary? If you question God's love, look at the cross.
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0: Here's author and songwriter Babbie Mason and Women of Hope director Dr. Peggy Banks on God's love for you.
1: This book, I Am a Daughter of the Most High King, is a huge reminder to every woman that you, first of all, you're God's daughter. In the passage where Jesus touches the woman with the issue of blood, mm-hmm. he calls her daughter, mm-hmm. a term of endearment. And the Lord loves us today as women. And he wants what is best for us. Mm-hmm. And he is our father. And maybe somebody who's listening today doesn't have a good relationship with her earthly father. Mm-hmm. But this book reminds us that you have a heavenly father,
2: yes.
1: who loves you, who is pleased with you, who is not condemning you, who is not pointing fingers at you, who is not keeping score. Mm-hmm. But he loves you,
2: yeah.
1: and wants you to know that he has a plan for your life.
0: To find out more about the book, I Am a Daughter of the Most High King, go to Babbie.com and click on store. That's Babbie.com.

Did you know that the Bible is God's love letter to you? From cover to cover, he's calling out your name. From the table of contents all the way back to the maps in the back of the Bible, he's charting your life's course. From the first hallelujah to the last amen, God wants to write his love story on the tablet of your heart. Each page is engraved with his invitation to come and be refreshed by his goodness, his mercy, and his favor. Every promise is signed, sealed, and delivered as if it were an arrow aimed straight for the target. So the next time you hear the words, God loves you, don't just say, isn't that nice? And then walk away unaffected to live beneath your privilege. But as a blood-bought, born-again child of God, begin living as one who knows that every promise in the book belongs to you. Turn that fundamental truth over and over in your heart today and make it a practice to rehearse the powerful promise that God loves you. And you'll begin to discover a relationship with Jesus that most people fail to realize. It's true, my friend. God really loves you. This is Babbie Mason with Encouraging Words.

Here's another promise from God's Word, found in the book of Ephesians, chapter 3, verses 20 and 21. Now to him who is able to do exceedingly abundantly above all that we ask or think, according to the power that works in us, to him be glory in the church by Christ Jesus to all generations forever and ever. Amen. Ephesians chapter 3, verses 20 and 21.

Has it ever occurred to you that Jesus prays for you? The 17th chapter of the book of John reveals the powerful truth that as Jesus was praying for his disciples, he was also praying for you. Over 2,000 years ago, as Jesus was facing the most critical hours of his ministry, as he was facing the cross, you were on his mind. Listen to John chapter 17, verse 20. Here, Jesus prays to his Father on your behalf. He says, "I pray for these followers, but I am also praying for all of those who will believe in me because of their teaching." Now, I know that I'm on my family's prayer list and my pastor's prayer list. I know that my friends are praying for me, but I am so glad to know that I am on the prayer list of Jesus. And so are you, my friend. I don't know what that does for your heart, but knowing that Jesus is praying for me right now assures me that no matter what's going on in my life, I know that it's going to be all right because Jesus has my back. No matter how bad things may look right now, God's word promises us in Romans 8:27, "And he who searches our hearts knows the mind of the Spirit, because the Spirit intercedes for God's people in accordance with the will of God." So you can rest assured that even though you don't know the way, God is guiding and protecting you. You have his word on it. And the best interpretation of scripture is the next verse. Listen to Romans 8:28 as it assures us that all things work together for good for them that love God and are called according to his purpose. So if Jesus is praying for you, that is a prayer that will be answered according to the Father's perfect will for your life. The verb intercede comes from the Latin root words inter, meaning between, and sedere, meaning go. So literally, the word means go between, like mortar goes between bricks in a wall. Without the mortar holding the bricks together, the wall would literally fall apart and collapse. Just like a military brigade, Jesus raises up the wall of defense. Jesus, along with believers who are praying for us right now, are building up that wall, a hedge of protection to stand in the gap for us. Years ago, I learned a great lesson concerning what intercession looks like. When our oldest son was very small, he played on the local football team. He was in the position of quarterback and was trying to throw a pass to a team member when he was sacked by a kid on the other team. I mean, the kid on the other team had the audacity to sack my son and threw him down upon the playing field, and when that happened, the ball was fumbled. So both teams, in an effort to get this ball, heaped up in a huge pile on top of my son. When the dust settled and the smoke cleared, both teams went to their huddles, but my son laid on the football field and he would not get up. My husband, the head coach, and all the other coaches ran out on the football field to do whatever it is that coaches do when a player is flat on his back. They began to administer whatever it is that coaches administer when a player is out cold. But all of their efforts were futile. My son would not get up off the football field. And I know that it was the Spirit of God who raised me up out of my seat in the bleachers that day and carried me right down to the 30-yard line. Now, my husband and I had been married long enough to establish what married couples call silent communication. My husband eyeballed me as if to say, "Don't even think about coming out here on this field." I looked at him as if to say, "Baby, I love you, but you and all your boyfriends better be stepping aside, because Mama is coming out on this field, and Mama means business." I headed for my son, and the coaches parted like the Red Sea. I got down in the dirt and the mud that Saturday morning, and I laid hands on my son and prayed aloud. "In the name of Jesus, you better be rising up off of this field, and you better be walking again." And in but a few moments, my son opened up his eyes, and he called my name. He said, "Mama? Mama, get off the field." Well, I knew right then and there that prayer had been answered. I went back to my seat in the bleachers with another prayer answered and another mission accomplished. Well, that is precisely what Jesus does for us. He comes to our defense when we come head to head with the circumstances in life. When we are too weak to fight, Jesus fights for us. When life is falling apart at the seams, Jesus puts life back together again. When you can't find the words to pray, Jesus is praying for you. Will you make this declaration?
I want you to repeat this after me now. Today, I will rest in the promise that Jesus has me on his prayer list. I'd like the privilege of praying for you right now. May I stand in the gap for you? Let's pray together. Precious Father, thank you for the promise that Jesus intercedes for us. And because he is, all is well. And what an honor it is to pray for this one who is listening right now. Thank you that you already know what they need, even before they ask. May they receive the assurance that they needn't be anxious about anything.

0: Jesus is a heart fixer and a mind regulator. Can anybody say amen to that? When you yield your life to Jesus, the Holy Spirit governs your mind, enabling you to think good thoughts and have a great attitude. How do you determine that? Well, by practicing the presence of God. Somebody asked, well, how do you get to Carnegie Hall? Practice, practice, practice. I know what that means because I've spent hours and years of practice learning how to sing and play the piano, and I've been to Carnegie Hall 2 times. Well, whether you're facing a personal challenge, dealing with relationship difficulties, driving in bumper-to-bumper traffic, or taking a walk, meditating on God's promises is how you keep yourself uplifted, productive, and fruitful. So remember, when your back is against the wall and you need encouragement, practice the presence of God and praise your way out. This is Babby Mason with Encouraging Words. 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
2: 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Psalm 139, verses 23 and 24. Search me, O God, and know my heart. Try me and know my anxious thoughts, and see if there be any hurtful way in me, and lead me in the everlasting way. We've all had negative things happen to us. Maybe last week, last month, or 10 years ago, somebody hurt us. And too often, instead of letting it go and giving it to God, we've held on to it. The root of bitterness has taken hold. You need to get rid of the poison that is polluting your life. God created you in His image. He wants you to be happy, healthy, and whole. God wants you to enjoy life to the full, not live with bitterness and resentment. Imagine yourself as a crystal clear stream. Doesn't matter how polluted the stream may be right now, or how muddy or murky the waters may look in your life today, if you'll begin to forgive the people that have offended you and release all those hurts and pains, that bitterness will leave you and you'll begin to see that crystal clear water once again. You'll begin to experience the joy, the peace, and the freedom God intended you to have. Today's prayer for your best life now. Father, I want the streams of my life to flow with pure, clean water. Please search my heart, O God, and help me to detect anything profane or unwelcome in heaven. Give me the courage to make the changes you are calling me to make. Start clean each day. Psalm 5, verse 3. My voice shalt thou hear in the morning, O Lord. In the morning I will direct my prayer unto thee and will look up. Our time here on this earth is so short. What a shame it would be to allow something that happened in the past, whether it was 20 years ago or 20 minutes ago, to ruin the rest of this day. Sometimes we allow something that happens early in the morning to disrupt our entire day. Say that you get stuck in a traffic jam, causing you to be an hour late for work, which throws your schedule off a bit. You can either let that inconvenience frustrate you and ruin the rest of your day, or you can let it go and be happy anyway. After all, you can't do anything about it. You might as well enjoy the day, knowing that God is still in control. Or maybe you were short-tempered with one of your employees last week. Let it go and do better next week. Maybe you spent too much money last week. Let it go and do better this week. Any morning you get up feeling guilty about yesterday, if you fail to correct it right then and there, that day is going to be ruined as well. Instead, get up every morning and receive God's love and mercy. When you make mistakes, don't beat yourself up over them. You simply need to ask God for forgiveness and then move on, confident that the moment you ask, God forgives you. God let go of the past. The question is, will you let it go? Will you quit remembering what God has chosen to forget? Today's prayer for your best life now. Yes, Father, I accept your forgiveness. Thank you for loving me, even when I make mistakes, poor choices, or wrong decisions. Help me to live today free of the past. The God of Another Chance. 1 John 1, verse 9. If we confess our sins, He is faithful and righteous to forgive us our sins and to cleanse us from all unrighteousness. We all make mistakes, but God will always find a way to get you to your final destination.

0: protection if you will trust Him. Nobody is too far gone, no matter what he's done. You need to know that God still loves you. He has not run out of mercy. If you have asked for His forgiveness, God has already forgiven you. The question is, will you forgive yourself? Will you quit living in guilt and condemnation? Will you let the past be the past and live today in an attitude of faith and victory? If you've made mistakes, ask for forgiveness and then move on. God still has a great future in store for you. Today's prayer for your best life now. Father, today I receive your mercy and forgiveness. Despite my past, I believe you still have great things in store for me. Teach me how to shake off disappointment, guilt, or condemnation, and live today in an attitude of faith.
1: Hi, this is Babby Mason with Encouraging Words. Recently, I was crossing a very busy street when a car came speeding around a blind curve. Immediately, I kicked it into second gear and ran across the street as fast as I could. I don't think I've run that fast since the seventh grade. Maybe you said what I said that day. Wow, I didn't know I had it in me. You know, there's so much truth to that statement. You and I were born with an unlimited amount of potential. Potential is defined as latent power. 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

0: Here's another promise from God's Word, found in the book of Romans chapter 8, verse 39 from the Message Bible. I'm absolutely convinced that nothing living or dead, angelic or demonic, today or tomorrow, high or low, thinkable or unthinkable, absolutely nothing can get between us and God's love because of the way that Jesus our Master has embraced us. Romans chapter 8, verse 39 from the Message Bible.
1: The next time you fear the future, rejoice in the Lord's sovereignty. Rejoice in what He has accomplished. Rejoice that He is able to do what you cannot do. This is Max Lucado. Fill your mind with thoughts of God. He is the Creator who is blessed forever, Romans 1:25. He is the same yesterday, today, and forever, Hebrews 13:8. His years will never end, Psalm 102:27. He is King, Supreme Ruler, Absolute Monarch, and Overlord of all history. An arch of His eyebrow and a million angels will pivot and salute. Every throne is a footstool to His. Every crown is papier-mâché next to His. He consults no advisors. He needs no Congress. He reports to no one. He is in charge. Sovereignty gives the saint the inside track to peace. Others see the problem of the world and wring their hands. We see the problems of the world and bend our knees. This is Max Lucado.
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After this I looked, and there before me was a great multitude that no one could count, from every nation, tribe, people, and language, standing before the throne and in front of the Lamb. They were wearing white robes and were holding palm branches in their hands, and they cried out in a loud voice, "Salvation belongs to our God who sits on the throne and to the Lamb." All the angels were standing around the throne and around the elders and the four living creatures. They fell down on their faces before the throne and worshiped God, saying, "Amen, praise and glory and wisdom and thanks and honor and power and strength be to our God forever and ever. Amen." The Book of the Revelation, chapter 7, verses 9 through 12.

0: Hallelujah. Come on and give him praise today. He's worthy to be praised.
1: Abby Mason talks about the house that love built.
2: As a songwriter, I find that just about anything can inspire a song. So it would be around the time that the Atlanta Braves were really hot during the 90s, around the time when they won the World Series in 1995. And I happened to have been recording a record at the time. And my songwriter friend and producer, Cheryl Rogers, and I decided that at the end of a long day of recording, we would take in a Braves baseball game. And I've always been an avid baseball fan. I grew up a Tiger fan, and my husband was a Little League baseball coach, and my kids played Little League ball. So baseball has been a major pastime in my world. So I was really happy to make it to a Braves baseball game that day. We had great seats right on the first baseline, and right across the field up on the big Jumbotron flashed an advertisement for, I think it was Habitat for Humanity, which is an organization that builds houses for low-income type families. And there was a slogan that popped up along with it, and the slogan said, "The House That Love Built." And immediately we saw that, hey, this is a great idea for a song. And we would go back later on and write that song together, Cheryl Rogers and I. So this song really is a convergence of many of the things that I love. Baseball, songwriting with a friend, and it just so happened that the choir that you'll hear on the song, they happen to be students from Lee University, where I've been an adjunct professor for more than 2.5 decades. But even more than all of that, it's the message that is so powerful. Because you see, across the ages, men have built beautiful edifices and houses of worship. But buildings can be destroyed. Cathedrals can be taken down by a storm or by fire or even at the hands of men. But the church, however, can never be destroyed. For you see, Jesus is the head of the church, and he says in Matthew chapter 16, verse 18, "Upon this rock I will build my church, and the gates of hell shall not prevail against it." Those of us who believe on him, we are the body of Christ. You see, the church can never be destroyed. The house that love built will live on forever.

0: 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Be strong and take heart, all you who hope in the Lord. 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
1: Keep on loving each other as brothers. Do not forget to entertain strangers, for by doing so, some people have entertained angels without knowing it. Hebrews chapter 13, verses 1 and 2.

Lord, we come before you this day to confess our sins. We desire you to hear our prayers. We know that you, in your perfect holiness, cannot come near to sin. The sin in our hearts and minds, the sin of our thoughts and our actions must be removed, must be repented of, so that we may receive your forgiveness. God, search our hearts and reveal any sin that may be a barrier between our prayers and you. We do not cherish the iniquity in our own hearts, and we want forgiveness for our sins. We thank you for your mercy and generous love for us. Father, we know we can forever come into your presence in Jesus' name, despite our sinful nature and deeds. We believe this because of what Christ has done for us, because of what Jesus, your beloved Son, has accomplished for us. We have been changed and cleansed and set on a path of everlasting communion with you because of the cross. Wash us thoroughly, Lord, with your cleansing power, made possible through the blood of the Lord Jesus Christ. Amen.

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Psalm 103, verses 1 and 2.

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1: Hello, this is Babby Mason. I'd like to pray for you today, particularly if you need prayer for healing. Let's pray together. Heavenly Father, I come before you today full of faith, knowing that you are our hope and our healer. Father, I ask you to touch that one who is listening today with your healing hand. Bring strength, Father, where there is weakness, peace where there is fear, and restoration where there is brokenness. Lord Jesus, let your presence surround them today. Give them wisdom and strength, and give them everything that they need in your name, and remind them that they are never alone. We trust your goodness, Father, your mercy, and your perfect will. May your healing power flow throughout every part of their body, mind, soul, and spirit. In the mighty name of Jesus, I pray and thank you. Amen and amen.

0: As we come to our second session, we're going to think about the mindset that looks toward the Lord, that understands that God's purpose is that we focus on Him and what He's doing. John 17, verse 3, is a very important verse if you're wanting to understand what eternal life is. Jesus makes a very significant statement. Speaking to the Father, He says, "Father, this is eternal life, that they may know Thee," or You, "the only true God, and Jesus Christ whom You've sent," or the Son that You have sent. Eternal life is a relationship with God. It is not simply going to heaven when you die and living forever. That's why eternal life begins the moment you make an adjustment of your life to God. You turn from self-centeredness to a God-centeredness. So eternal life is found in a relationship with a person. I'm going to talk to you about two ways of looking at the way in which you walk with God. One of them is where we set our own dreams and we set our own directions, and over here we're trying to guess where we're going, and here's God who is walking with us, or we sense that He's somewhere out there. And so we have a tendency to say to God, "Here's the direction I want to go. Would You come and walk with me in the middle of this experience and help me to achieve the goal?" So we're the one that takes the initiative, we set the direction, and we call God in. That's sort of not what I sense is found in the Scripture. God is the one who is on mission. God is the one who is active, and we're the ones who are basically out of sync with Him. And so He says, "I want you to come into a relationship with Me so that you can experience Me in you and through you." Is there a difference where we set the goal and call God in, and God is the one who's on mission and brings us into a relationship? And it's in the relationship where all there is of God is working in all there is of you, in all the circumstances where He has you. How much of God is present in your life? All there is of God. How much do you have access to? All there is of God. It is very important to see the difference between me figuring out what I'm going to do and recognizing that God is the one who's on mission. And eternal life is coming to know and experience Him and His Son. Now, in the midst of this, it is important to remember from Isaiah 55, verses 8 through 11, God says, if you're going to put your life in a relationship with Me, you need to remember, My ways are not your ways. My thoughts are not your thoughts. How different are they? Well, He says, as far removed as the heaven is from the earth, so far removed are My ways from your ways and My thoughts from your thoughts. Isn't it tragic when we anticipate that God will never show us a direction except it matches our thinking? We want to bring God down and say, "Well, I don't think God would ever lead me in a direction that I don't feel comfortable in." He will always lead you in a direction that you're not comfortable in, because His ways aren't your ways. His ways are His ways. Can you think of any of those? How do you take the strongest armed city of the promised land? How do you take Jericho? Oh, He says, "Let me tell you how to take Jericho." Why,
1: march around it. Seven times. Do it 7 days. Then shout. Then step back. What was God trying to do? His goal was not to take Jericho. His goal was that his people would experience him. He wanted to reveal himself, because if they could encounter him and know him, that would affect every other moment in their life with him. And he takes you from where you are into a growing, deepening experience with him. And the more you walk with him and the more you know him, the more he can trust you with a larger assignment. God's goal is character. That is, he wants to conform you until you begin to increasingly look like his nature. And he does that by bringing you into real life situations, because you can't know him until you've experienced him. When God starts to work, everything I see in the Bible says God's doing it so that they can know him. How do you feed 5,000 people with a few loaves and fishes? You don't, but he will. The question is not how can I do this, but how does God want to do this? Now, can you feed 5,000 people with a few loaves and fishes? Can you part the Red Sea? Wrong question. Can God part the Red Sea? No problem. Can God feed the multitudes? No problem. Can God turn Nashville upside down? No problem. What is the difficulty? He can't get our attention, because we're always trying to figure out how to win Nashville for Jesus. He said, that's not your assignment. Your assignment is to walk with me, because I know how to reach Nashville. And if I have a people who believe me and trust me and obey me, then there's no limit what I can do through them. I'm absolutely convinced that is an eternal plan of God. And his goal is not just to reach the lost world, but in the process to bring us into a deeper, fuller, personal, progressively intimate encounter and knowledge of him.

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1: Hi, this is Babbie Mason with Encouraging Words. Do you know that success is God's idea? God not only has a plan for your life, but He wants you to be successful in every area of your life. Oftentimes we think of success as prosperity and notoriety. Our culture measures success by accomplishments, awards, and applause. But the Bible gives us a completely different definition of success. According to God's word, success isn't wrapped up in possessions or position or fame or recognition, but real success is determined by who you're with. You are a success for one reason only, because the Lord Jesus is with you. When you allow God's great love to influence who you are, there are no limits to what you can accomplish. I love Psalm 121, verse 1. It says, "I will lift mine eyes to the hills, from whence cometh my help. My help comes from the Lord." Knowing God changes your life and destiny, so don't think for one moment that God can't use you. When you're feeling overwhelmed, remember that regardless of your faults and foibles, God can and will use you to accomplish His purpose. This is Babbie Mason with Encouraging Words. Reach out to me today at babbie.com. Hello, this is Babbie Mason, and thank you for listening to Babbie Mason Radio. Do you need a word of prayer today? Allow me to pray for you right now. Dear Lord, thank you for that dear one that is listening to Babbie Mason Radio. I thank you, Lord, that wherever they are, you are present in their current circumstances, whatever they may be. Thank you, Lord, that you never change, but that you are the same yesterday, today, and forevermore. In Jesus' name, amen.
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4: Hey, how near is the end? Are we really living in the last days? Have you not known that preachers have been talking about the end of the world, and some street preachers have made up signs, "The end is near," sandwich boards? I mean, that's been going on for a long, long time. Are we really living in the last days? Is Gabriel really licking his lips, getting ready to blow the trumpet? Is Jesus coming soon?

0: Bible prophecy can be a hot topic for believers and non-believers alike. But are there some definitive signs we can look for that signal the second coming of Jesus to this earth? We'll discover the answer to this today on From His Heart with Pastor Jeff Shreve, who all this month is helping us better understand end time events. And today's message nails it down in concrete. The lesson is called, How Near is the End? We'll have part one of this message today, part two tomorrow. Let's open our Bibles to Matthew chapter 24 as Pastor Jeff Shreve answers the question, How near is the end?
1: The disciples asked Jesus about the end of the world. They wanted to know about that. One day they were walking outside the temple and the disciples remarked about Herod's temple. It took 46 years to build it. And they said, isn't this a gorgeous temple? Look at all these buildings and all this ornate stuff, Jesus. And he said to them, I say to you, not one stone here shall be left upon another, which will not be torn down. And it caused them to ask him this question. Later, Jesus sat on the Mount of Olives, the Bible says in Matthew 24, verse 3. His disciples came to him privately and said, tell us, when will all this happen? What sign will signal your return and the end of the world? They wanted to know about the end of the world. Hey, how near is the end? Are we really living in the last days? Have you not known that preachers have been talking about the end of the world and some street preachers have made up signs, the end is near? Sandwich boards. I mean, that's been going on for a long, long time. Are we really living in the last days? Is Gabriel really licking his lips, getting ready to blow the trumpet? Is Jesus coming soon? You know, it's kind of funny. When you are older, you desire, you pray with John the Apostle, even so come, Lord Jesus. You want him to come. But when you're younger, you're in college, and you're thinking, you know, I would really like to get married. You don't want Jesus to come right away. You want him to come a little later. Lord, can you come after I get married and after I have a child? I prayed that when I was in college. And then it is, you know, you get married and it's 2 a.m. and the baby's screaming and you're praying with John. Even so, come Lord Jesus. You know, you want that. But hey, the Lord has all that under control and he's gonna come at the right time. And nobody knows the exact time. You know, there are people that try and set dates. Bible says don't do that because you don't know. The scripture says, but of that day and hour, no one knows, not even the angels of heaven, nor the Son. Jesus in his physical body as a human being before he was glorified, he didn't even know. He said, but the Father alone, it's heaven's most guarded secret when exactly the Lord is coming again. Some people think the Mayans know, December 21st, 2012. They say, well, they know. No one knows, so don't set a date because you don't know. But now, while we can't know the exact day or hour, we can know the season of his return, and we can know about the signs. Jesus rebuked the Pharisees in Matthew chapter 16 because they didn't discern the signs. He said this to them, when it is evening, you say, it will be fair weather, for the sky is red. And in the morning, there will be a storm today, for the sky is red and threatening. Do you know how to discern the appearance of the sky, but cannot discern the signs of the times? They missed his first coming. Why? Because they could not discern the times, the signs of the times. And some people are going to miss his second coming. They're not going to be ready for a second coming. Why? Because they can't discern the signs of the times. When I was a kid growing up, there was a popular song on the radio in the early 70s. It said, sign, sign, everywhere a sign. Blocking out the scenery, breaking my mind. Do this, don't do that. Can't you read the sign? And the Lord says, it's not just one sign. There are many signs. Can you discern the signs of the times? I want to share with you seven signs that Jesus gave in Matthew chapter 24 in the first few verses of Matthew chapter 24 that show us that the end is very, very near. The Lord, as the scripture says, is right at the door. Right at the door. It is so near. Sign number one, there is the sign of false Christs and false prophets. Look at verse 4. And Jesus answered and said to the disciples when they asked him these questions, and they asked him three questions. When will these things be? The destruction of the temple, that happened in 70 AD. And what will be the sign of your coming? That's a whole separate time. And then the end of the age, the end of the world. And Jesus answered and said to them, see to it that no one misleads you. For many will come in my name saying, I am the Christ, and will mislead many. And verse 11, and many false prophets will arise and will mislead many. So the very first sign that he says, the sign of false Christs and false prophets. And we have had false Christs throughout history. We've had a lot of them just in our recent history. Names that you know just here in America, false Christs. How about the false Christ, Sun Myung Moon? He is the head of the Unification Church, the head of the Moonies. He said that he was the Christ. How about the false Christ known as Jim Jones? Jim Jones from Jonestown, the People's Temple, who killed all those people in Guyana because he said he was the Christ and they were supposed to die along with him. How about someone close to home, Waco, Texas, David Koresh? David Koresh, who said he was Jesus Christ. All these false Christs that are popping up, and not to mention other people that we don't really know here in America, but there are other people in different parts of the world that say they are Christ. And people follow them, and they follow them in droves. And Jesus said, hey, for many will come in my name saying I'm the Christ and will mislead many. He's not talking about misleading one or two. He's talking about misleading many. Who do the Muslims worship? You say, well, they worship Allah. Yeah, who is their prophet? Muhammad. Not Jesus Christ, Muhammad. They always say, peace be unto him, Muhammad, because he is the kingpin. Muhammad. And millions and millions and millions and millions follow him and the things that he wrote. Now you're here and you say, well, Jeff, I would never follow a false Christ. That's not going to mislead me because I know that there's only one Christ. His name is Jesus, and I follow Jesus. Well, see, you may not be caught up in false Christs, but you can easily get caught up in false prophets, false teachers. That's why he said in verse 11, and many false prophets will arise, and they'll mislead many.

received it with great eagerness. Paul was preaching, and they received Paul's preaching with great eagerness. And then it says, they examined the scripture daily to see whether these things were so. They didn't take Paul at his word. They said, okay, Paul, you're preaching this stuff. Well, we're going to go home, and we're going to check you out. And that's what we're supposed to do with anyone you hear. You need to do that with anything I preach. You check it out to make sure Pastor Jeff is telling the truth. You hear somebody on television or somebody on the radio, check it out to make sure that is true. Because false Christs and false prophets are going to arise. And Jesus said that is the first sign. Sign number two, there is the sign of wars and rumors of wars. Look at verse 6. And you will be hearing of wars and rumors of wars. See that you are not frightened, for those things must take place, but that is not the end. Wars and rumors of wars. Has anybody heard lately about wars and rumors of wars? Anyone? Yeah. I mean, everything in the Middle East. It's just constantly you're hearing about wars and rumors of wars. And you know what's really interesting? When we had the 2000 election, George Bush versus Al Gore. Nobody was talking about war at that time. I mean, it was almost like war was passé. It's like, yeah, we don't have to worry about that anymore. And then a little event took place that we know as 9/11, and we've been at war ever since. War with terrorism, war in Afghanistan, war in Iraq, war now in Libya, war all over the place. And the Middle East is the hotbed for war. And you know, the Lord had told us in Matthew chapter 24, he told us about the parable of the fig tree, and most Bible scholars think that that's talking about the nation of Israel and Israel coming back into the land, and that was so critical when they came back into the land. I mean, a nation was born in a day. The book of Isaiah said, who would have ever thought that a nation would be born in a day? But the United Nations gave the land of Israel back to the Jews, and they said, this is your land, and a nation was born in a day. And why is that so critical? Because every prophecy dealing with the second coming of Jesus Christ has to have Israel living in the land. God is not through with Israel. So now Israel is living in the land. And if you know anything about that part of the world, you know that Israel is surrounded by Muslim nations, and the Muslims don't get along. They can't agree. Iran and Iraq were fighting all the time, and then Iraq fought against Kuwait, Muslim nations fighting against each other. But one thing they do agree on, they hate Israel. They hate Israel. They want to destroy Israel. Ahmadinejad, the president of Iran, his goal is to wipe Israel off the map. That's what he wants to do. He wants to get nuclear weapons, and he wants to blast away at Israel. You read in Ezekiel chapter 38 and 39, those important chapters of Bible prophecy, those chapters about Gog and Magog. That speaks of a Russian Islamic attack on Israel. And it's at that time where God stands up and God defends Israel, and it's amazing. Scripture says in Ezekiel 38 and 39 that the Lord says, then they'll know that I'm the Lord. I'm going to stand up in that day. Most people don't know exactly when that takes place, this big fight where Russia teams up with the Islamic nations and comes against Israel. We're not sure exactly when that takes place. Does that take place before the rapture of the church or after the rapture of the church? I would like to think it takes place after the rapture of the church when the Lord comes to take us out of here, but we don't know for sure. But that's getting ready to happen, and all the players are in place, and you read and hear about what's going on in Libya and what's going on in Iran and all these different players that the Bible talks about in Ezekiel 38 and 39. So there are wars and rumors of wars, a big, big sign that we're in the last of the last days. Sign number three, there is the sign of disasters, natural disasters. Luke chapter 12, verse 11, Jesus said, and there will be great earthquakes and in various places plagues and famines, and there will be terrors and great signs from heaven. Have we not seen recently great earthquakes? The earthquake in Japan that produced that tsunami that just devastated Japan, a 9.0 on the Richter scale earthquake that just wiped out that nuclear power plant and created so many problems. In 2004, we had the earthquake that created that tsunami and took out Indonesia.

0: killed 250,000 people, moved the island of Sumatra. It shook so hard, it moved the island of Sumatra 100 feet to the southwest. That's a great earthquake, 9.2 on the Richter scale. How about the storms that hit the southeast just a few days ago? There's the tornado. I saw on CNN, they were interviewing the meteorologist who was from Tuscaloosa, Alabama. He said, I've lived here a long time. I've covered storms a long time. He said, I've never seen a tornado like this one. He said, this was a super tornado. It was a mile across. It was 200 miles, spun around 200 miles an hour, and it stayed on the ground for such a long time. It just mowed through everything in its path. I mean, what do you do against a mile wide, 200 mile an hour tornado? And those are signs from heaven, and those are disasters. And with those disasters, they create all kinds of economic disasters and set the stage for famine and for pestilence and all sorts of other things. And those types of activities should get our attention. The earthquakes, especially, the U.S. Geological Society said this, earthquakes have increased every decade for the last 50 years. You know, when something great is getting ready to happen, God brings an earthquake. When Jesus died on the cross, there was an earthquake. When Jesus rose from the dead, there was an earthquake. In the Old Testament, when the Lord gave the Ten Commandments to Moses on Mount Sinai, there was an earthquake. And the earth has been quaking and quaking and quaking. And that's God's way of saying, you get ready, you get ready, you get ready, because my son is getting ready to return. So there is the sign of natural disasters. And you know, when it talks here about terrors, there will be terrors and great signs from heaven. You know, one of the things that people are so afraid of when you talk about disasters, how these disasters affect the economies of the world. You know, our economy is a house of cards. I mean, we don't like to think about that. Everybody gets nervous about that, to think about that. But listen, economics 101. If you consistently spend more money than you make, eventually you go broke. I mean, how many in here have ever played Monopoly? You know, in Monopoly, when you can't pay your bills, you go broke. They take your token off the board. You're done. We haven't been able to pay our bills for a long time. How long can that keep going on? I think our economic system is just a house of cards. I personally believe that there is going to be worldwide economic collapse that will set the stage for the Antichrist to come up and say, I have all the answers, you follow me. I'll get you back on the road to prosperity, and everyone will follow him because they'll say, that's what we want, that's what we need. We're in desperate shape here. Disasters. There's the sign number four of persecution. Look at verse 9. Then they will deliver you to tribulation and will kill you, and you will be hated by all nations on account of my name. Persecution. Hated by all nations. Why? Because you're a Christian. Because you hold to the name of Christ. Did you know that it is reported more Christians have been killed in the 20th century than in all the other centuries combined in martyrdom? You take all the other centuries and you combine them, and it's not as many Christians as have been killed just in the 20th century. Why? The persecution has ratcheted up several notches. And the persecution is coming to America. We are experiencing it in little doses, but there is persecution. When you take a hard stand for Christ at your school, at your job, in your neighborhood, in some churches, and man, they come at you. I had a friend of mine, he was a Gideon, is a Gideon in Houston. He got arrested for handing out Bibles at one of the high schools, Klein High School, that was just down the street from where we lived. He was arrested and jailed for doing that. They said he violated some law, got too close to the school or whatever. They put him in jail for handing out a New Testament. Wow. You know, I wouldn't be surprised if very soon it becomes a crime to preach the whole counsel of God, to tell people that, you know what? God loves homosexuals, but he hates the sin of homosexuality. Just as God loves adulterers, but he hates the sin of adultery. And people will say, well, you know, that's hate speech. If you say God hates homosexuality, that's hate speech. We're going to put you in jail. I tell you what, I don't care if I have to go to jail. I'm going to stand up for the word of God. But there's persecution. And you know what persecution leads to? Persecution leads to sign number 5. And that is the sign of apostasy. Apostasy. That word means to fall away from the faith. When you fall away from the faith, you apostatize. You say, I don't hold to that anymore. I'm going to go this other direction. Apostasy. And the Lord talked about it. Verse 10, and at that time, many will fall away and will deliver up one another and hate one another. Many will fall away. Persecution always brings with it a falling away. Persecution, when you turn up the heat, you find out who's real and who's a faker, who's a believer and who's a make-believer. Jesus told the parable of the sower, and he went out to sow the seed, and he said some seed fell on the shallow soil. And he said, and that seed, it sprang up really fast. But when the sun came out, it withered and died because it had no depth of soil. And Jesus said, the sun is persecution. The sun is affliction. And people who are in the rocky soil, in the shallow soil, they say, yeah, I believe. But then when they're persecuted for their belief, they bail out on the Lord Jesus Christ quicker than anything. Oh, I didn't really believe. And the Bible says, Jesus said, that kind of person is only temporary. They didn't really believe with all their hearts. They were only temporary. They got carried into the moment and they're like, wow, this is awesome. They're just people that get into an emotional decision. They really hadn't thought it through. Remember, Jesus said, you count the cost. No king goes to war unless he counts the cost and sees if he can win this war. Nobody builds a tower unless he counts the cost to see if he can afford to build the whole thing. So those who are temporary, it shows up when persecution hits and they bail out. They bail out. And in the last days, there are going to be people bailing out on Jesus Christ right and left. In the last days, you will have a plethora of lukewarm Christians.
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1: Hi, this is Babbie Mason. Statistics say that if there are 10 people in a room, 9 of them will be facing some kind of difficulty. My mother often said about life, if it ain't one thing, it's another. Well, the Bible says that anyone who wants to live a godly life will experience difficulty. The Apostle Paul said in Romans 7:21, I find this law at work. Although I want to do good, evil is right there with me. In other words, it's a fixed law. Tough times will come for those who live for God. So as good students of faith, we must anticipate difficult times. We must expect challenging days. Now, we don't go around moping and holding our heads hung down low, broadcasting doom and gloom, as some are known to do. But just as you would prepare your car for the road or prepare your home for the winter or your body for flu season, you must prepare your life for difficult times. I don't know how God does it, but somehow He makes all things work together for good for those that love God and are called according to His purpose. So regardless of what's going on in your life, in your work, in your finances, or your relationship, place your trust in the Lord. And remember, when you work, God rests. And when you rest, God works. This is Babbie Mason for Encouraging Words. Reach out to me today at babbie.com. Here's another old school classic from back in the day on Babbie Mason Radio.

0: Hi, this is Jeanette Marie of the Emotions with a promise from God's Word found in Psalms chapter 1, verses 1 through 3. Blessed is the man that walks not in the counsel of the ungodly, nor stands in the way of sinners, nor sits in the seat of the scornful. But his delight is in the law of the Lord, and in his law he does meditate day and night. He shall be like a tree planted by the rivers of water, and bring forth his fruit in his season, and whatsoever he does shall prosper.
1: We are here for no other reason than the fact that I need God. I can't make it without him. I need him. And prayer is the expression of our passionate need for God and our utter dependence upon him.
2: Hello and welcome to Living a Legacy with Dr. Crawford Loritz. Crawford is the senior pastor of Fellowship Bible Church located in the suburbs of Atlanta, Georgia. I'm Bill Davis. We're glad to be with you each week at this time. Thanks so much for joining us. Hope you can stick around here. Well, today it's the second part of a message Crawford presented last week. It's called A House of Prayer, and the setting is that well-known scene that we see in our minds often of Jesus throwing out the money changers in the temple. But apparently Jesus was saying a whole lot more than money changers get out of here. He's defining what the church is to be and how it's to look.
3: Well, yeah, it should be a place where all distractions are thrown away. They get out of the way, and we have a clear path to see God, to seek God, and to become like him. And that's what prayer is all about. You know, I want to give a little bit of context. Twice a year in our church, we have what we call a week of extraordinary prayer. We do it in September, and we also do it in January. And the first Sunday at the beginning of the week, I preach on prayer. And the next Sunday, I preach on the Word of God. Well, this was the beginning of one of those weeks of extraordinary prayer, and I wanted to set a tone about the church and prayer and what it should be all about. And so you hear this tone of pursuing God.
2: Well, our text is Matthew 21, and here on this Palm Sunday, on the very beginning of Holy Week, there's a whole lot that we can do with this passage.
3: Certainly is, and this is the beginning of one of the most sacred seasons in the Christian calendar, when we prepare our hearts to look toward the death of Jesus and then his resurrection.
2: All right, here's Crawford on Living a Legacy.
1: The purpose for spiritual leadership in a church is threefold: doctrine, discipline, and direction. And spiritual leaders cannot function that way apart from dependence upon God. Doctrine is always important. Truth. Truth. That's the reason why in the house of God, in the body gathered, truth has to be proclaimed. It has to be proclaimed. Secondly, discipline has to be given. A church that does not practice spiritual discipline, that does not discipline people who are members of its body for the sinfulness in their hearts and lives, is not a New Testament church. But biblical discipline is not punitive, it's full of grace. Why? Because God does not want his name to be defamed, and he wants his people to portray an accurate picture of what it really means to be the people of God in a fallen world. And direction, that has to do with what does God want this body to be and where does he want us to go? Now let me balance everything that I just said to you with this observation. The picture of the church is almost like the picture of a family. Just as in a family, your kids are at different places in different stages in terms of their maturity, so it is also in a local assembly. Not everybody is at the same place, and certainly we're all at different places in terms of our spiritual walk, in terms of what we're getting over. And I don't mean to paint the picture that this is not a place where people who are struggling can't come. It is a place for those of us who are struggling. But it's a place for us to get over the struggles and to pursue his heart. And that's the reason why Jesus threw them out of the temple. Thirdly, this is a description of desecration. It's a description of discipline. But number three, it is a description of definition. By the way, you could say this is the big idea of these two verses. The reason why Jesus reached a flashing point and expelled them. He says, and Jesus entered the temple and drove out all who sold and bought in the temple, and he overturned the tables of the money changers and the seats of those who sold pigeons. He said to them, it is written, my house shall be called a house of prayer. Interesting. Interesting. Here he quotes from Isaiah. I believe it's Isaiah 56, yes, and Jeremiah chapter 7, 11. He says that my house shall be called a house of prayer. I rattled with that a little bit. Why did he call it, my house should be called a house of holiness? Or my house shall be the house where God is present. He throws them out because the house is no longer known as a house of prayer. What does that mean? I think the broader picture here is that at the core of his house, the reason why this house, this temple, and now the church exists is that the church and the temple is forever a visible picture for that culture, that moment in history, that man always needs God. And when you see the body of Christ, and when you see the people gathered together on a Sunday morning, they're celebrating the fact that they are forever dependent upon God. That nothing should stand in its way. That we are here, frankly, because we depend upon God. You came to worship service today. The reason why you came here today was because you were making a statement to your family. You're making a statement to your neighbors who know that you go to church. You're making a statement to yourself that I need God. We are here for no other reason than the fact that I need God. I need him to intervene in my life. I can't make it without him. I need him. And prayer is the expression of our passionate need for God and our utter dependence upon him. That's why we're here. That's why we're here. So he says, you have convoluted that. You have corrupted that. You religious leaders, you've desecrated that. And people don't see this. It's the place where God dwells, where supernatural stuff is going on. They know they have to bring the fees to change the money, and they know they need to bring some extra money to buy the sacrifices. They know that. And they know that you're going to give them all these lists of do's and don'ts and all this stuff. But the manifest presence of God among the people of God has been long gone. I think the worst thing that can be said about Fellowship Bible Church 5 years down the road, the worst thing that can be said about us, the worst thing that can be said about us is that we have doubled our attendance. The worst thing that can be said about us is that we have doubled our budget. The worst thing that could be said about us is that we have built out the property. The worst thing that can be said about us is that we've got all these wonderful programs. We're packing them out. But there's no sense of God. The worst thing that can be said about the American Christian Church, you know, I'm not against numbers. I'm not against growth. I'm not against any of that. But the worst thing that can be said about us is that we're successful apart from dependence upon Him. God wants us to be successful because of dependence upon Him. I want to give you 10 indicators of how we will know that we are a house of prayer. How we will know that people really get what's most important to us. We will know that we're a house of prayer when God becomes everything to us. You see, really, the highest form of prayer is the expression of our passion for God. That really is the highest form of prayer. When God becomes everything to us, and we're aware of that, that's when we'll become a house of prayer. Number two, we'll become a house of prayer when we are committed to removing any and all barriers to our access to God. When we stop playing with sin in our lives, we start getting serious about getting rid of stuff. We stop coddling the gossip, and we stop holding on to the lust, and we stop with the attitude stuff, and we stop with all of this stuff underneath the surface, these little things. When we are committed to removing any and all barriers to our access to God, that's when we'll become a house of prayer. Number three, we'll become a house of prayer when we stop devaluing and minimizing the spiritual. There's a little smug attitude that sometimes comes along. We don't say it, but the attitude is, you know, people who pray a lot are not very smart or competent. You know? Okay, go ahead and pray. Okay, you pray. Okay, let's get down to the real deal. I know how to make this decision. Yeah, I can figure this out. Yeah, you pray because you can't make it. You don't have what it takes. I mean, you don't really have it all lined up. If you had it all together, you wouldn't have to be talking to God all the time about this stuff. We don't say that. But I've discovered, and I got to watch this too, because sometimes with experience comes a little bit of unfounded confidence, should I say? Sometimes because you've done stuff, you start getting a little smug, a little less dependent. You can do it. That's a dangerous thing. It's a very dangerous thing. We will become a house of prayer when we hear a need, and our first response is to turn to God in prayer. Not the last response. Our first response is not, oh, what can I do to help him? Or oh, that's too bad. Oh, you know, I don't know why that happened. Oh, let's talk about that. No, we'll become a house of prayer. We know that we're becoming a house of prayer when our first response to a need is to say, oh, God, help them. Oh, God, please intervene. Oh, God, show up. Oh, God, do something for them. Number five, we will become a house of prayer when a person comes to mind and we pray for them. Have you ever had that happen to you? Just driving along the road and all, out of nowhere somebody comes to your mind? Well, instead of thinking, oh, yeah, I wonder how they're doing. Oh, I wonder how this is going on. Oh, I wonder, yeah, I remember that. Oh, you know, I need to call them. Oh, yeah, maybe I need to send them an email. Well, you know what I'm trying to do? I'm trying to do a better job of this. What I'm trying to do, when that happens to me, what I try to discipline myself to do is say, Lord, there may be a reason why you brought them to my mind. I want to pray for them. I can't tell you, by the way, the number of people who've done that for me and called me later on and said, Crawford, you know, this is crazy. Last Tuesday around 3 o'clock, I was thinking about you. You okay, man? And there have been times which I said,
3: Tuesday. You know what? I was in a really tense meeting on Tuesday about that time. Thank you. And I want to encourage you to do that. When a person comes to your mind, discipline yourself to pray. Pray for them. Number six, which really is related to number five, we'll know that we're a house of prayer. When someone asks us to pray for them, we do it. Right on the spot. Let me give you a little secret about here, what happens here Sundays. Often Sundays, people will come up and ask me to pray for them. What I've learned to do is that if I can, I will say, if I can, okay, let me pray for you right now. I will pray right now. Sometimes because people are moving around, it's not appropriate for me to stop and pray. But you know what I do? When they ask me to pray and they're walking away from me, Mr. Crawford, would you pray for this? Will you pray for that? And they're walking away. I pray right then, Lord Jesus, really help them with this situation. You know why? Truthfully, because I don't want to be a liar. I mean, if I had a prayer list of everybody that asked me to pray for them and I wrote it down, I would never eat or sleep or whatever. I'm just saying that I want to encourage you that when somebody does that to you, right then and there, just pray for them. Pray for them. Offer them up to God. I guess what I'm saying is to trigger your mind to be responsive, always talking to Him about needs. Number seven, take this the right way. We know that we will be a house of prayer when we don't have to be sold or convinced of the need to gather for corporate prayer. We don't have to be sold or convinced of the need to gather for corporate prayer. Nobody has to market us. Nobody has to cajole us. We know that we need Him. Number eight, we will be a house of prayer when our meetings and interactions are enveloped in prayer. Whatever we're doing, we're praying. Our meetings, our interactions, our conversations, our discussions, our idea, all of this, it's enveloped in prayer. Praying is what we do. We have a budget meeting here at the church. We're praying. We have a planning meeting. We're praying. We've got to make some hard decisions. We're praying. I got to say something difficult to someone about something. I'm praying. That everything that we do is enveloped in prayer. By the way, you need to do that in a clandestine way. I know some of you work in secular situations where you can't sit in a meeting and pray out loud. I understand that. But I tell you what, you need to bring this principle into your workplace where you're praying. You're praying silently, quietly. Every meeting, every interaction is enveloped in prayer. Number nine, we know that we're our house of prayer when prayer becomes not just a discipline, but an identity. That's kind of an outcome statement. It is who we are. We embrace the fact that we are prayers. We embrace the fact that, yes, that's what I do. Mind you, I said earlier, the spiritual climate in the church is no greater than our own personal spiritual identity. And when we virally catch this prayer bug and we become prayers, it just elevates and floats and lifts up everything throughout the culture of our church, that it is our identity. I think the highest compliment you can give me, I'm not totally there yet, I'm working on it, but the highest compliment you could ever give Crawford is that, man, that dude's a prayer. And that's what we ought to be. I wear the badge that I always need God. And I want to be a prayer. And then number 10, we know that we are a house of prayer when our lives and our work become the expression of the power and intervention of God. Listen to me. 5 years from now,
1: this year. I want our elders to sit around the table and tell stories of miracles. Miracles in the lives of our body. Miracles in terms of God's provision for us financially. Miracles in terms of roadblocks being moved out of the way. Miracles. Jealously. When my ride is over here at Fellowship, my part of serving you here at this church is through. I want to be able to look back and trace the finger and the hand of God at work in response to the prayers of the people of God. That what God did, what he did, eclipsed a man. Shoot, you won't even remember that I was here. But we can point back and see the supernatural working of God in our midst. Remember what I said from the book of Moses, the story of Moses, the life of Moses? The life of Moses is really the story of the history of God. So we know that we are a house of prayer. We know that we are. When everything that we do, our pathways really are prayer meetings. Our small groups really are prayer meetings. Our ministry gatherings are really essentially prayer meetings. That prayer has permeated everything.
3: You know, Bill, I think that we really blow it when we focus so much on the discipline of prayer and not the identity piece. We are prayers. We are prayers. That's who we are. And typically, you do what you do because it's an expression of who you are. And we are criers out to God. And I think the moment we embrace that, not that the discipline of prayer becomes easy, but it becomes easier. And that's the picture I was trying to paint. And let's get back and embrace the fact that always underneath the surface is this constant, wonderful pleading for God to show up in our situations, in our opportunities, in our bad times, as well as in our good times.
4: We should point out that Crawford delivered this message, as he does always, at his church, Fellowship Bible Church, in the suburbs of Atlanta, Georgia. But I think we've seen in this message that it applies so much to all of us. How will we know that we are a house of prayer? And a number of good indicators. But Crawford, as we head into this Holy Week, what are some specific things that we need to be doing this week?
3: I think we need to just have a spring spiritual cleaning. Where we remove all the distractions and we focus on the meaning of the cross, the simple, powerful, profound meaning of the cross. That will be the thing that will tune our hearts and keep us walking into a clean temple and sanctuary.
4: All right. Thank you so much, Crawford. Well, if God has been using this weekly time together to enrich your spiritual life, hope you'll let us know. 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And we hope you'll join us next week as we hear a message that will help you celebrate the resurrection of our Lord. Our producer is Joe Carlson. I'm Bill Davis. Thanks for joining us today for Living a Legacy.

0: 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Come on and give him glory.
1: Hi, my name is Dwight King, co-founder of WHJD, What Has Jesus Done? And I have a promise for you from God's word. It's in Numbers 23 and 19. God is not a man that he should lie, or the son of man that he should repent. Should he say a thing and not also do it?
2: The Christian life is the Holy Spirit who indwells the believer, responding to the believer's yieldedness, and empowering and guiding and leading and expressing the very life of Jesus Christ through that believer's conduct, conversation, and character, moment by moment, day by day, step by step in the believer's walk.
3: As a Christian, how much do you rely on the Holy Spirit for the tasks you do every day? If you haven't thought too much about the need for God's power to do mundane chores, then stay with us for In Touch, the teaching ministry of Dr. Charles Stanley. 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
2: Have you ever felt like just quitting the Christian life? I mean, you've tried and tried and tried to be the kind of person you think God wants you to be, and you've read the Bible, and you've prayed, and you've done just about everything you know to do. In fact, every time you turn around, it's one struggle right after the other, and you think, hey, I don't think I can live this life. Either I'm missing something, somebody didn't tell me something, or this is really not all it's cracked up to be. Ever felt like that? Well, probably, if you have felt like you have been defeated in your Christian life and it's just not working, join the crowd, because all of us at some time in our life or the other have probably felt something similar to that. And I want you to turn, if you will, to Galatians chapter 5. And in this passage of Scripture, here is the real simple key to living a life of joy and peace and victory. I don't mean a life without conflict. I don't mean a life without temptations and trials and heartaches. But I'm talking about the key to that victory. And beginning in verse 16 of Galatians chapter 5, and I want us to read through the 26th verse. Now, we won't take time on all of these verses, but I want you to get the context of what Paul is saying. He says, "But I say, walk by the Spirit, and you will not carry out the desire of the flesh. For the flesh sets its desire against the Spirit, and the Spirit against the flesh. For these are in opposition to one another, so that you may not do the things that you please. But if you're led by the Spirit, you're not under the law. Now the deeds of the flesh are evident, which are immorality, impurity, sensuality, idolatry, sorcery, enmity, strife, jealousies, outbursts of angers, disputes, dissensions, factions, envies, drunkenness, carousing. And things like these, of which I forewarn you, just as I have forewarned you, that those who practice such things shall not inherit the kingdom of God. But the fruit of the Spirit is love, joy, peace, patience, kindness, goodness, faithfulness, gentleness, self-control. Against such things there is no law. Now those who belong to Christ Jesus have crucified the flesh with its passions and desires. And if we live by the Spirit, let us also walk by the Spirit. Let us not become boastful, challenging one another, envying one another." Now, we're talking about the Holy Spirit, the believer's walk. So let's look at this for a moment. There are two things I want to share in this particular passage that is so very important and yet so very, very simple for us to understand. And the first one here is simply this, what he says in this passage, and that is, the believer, that is a Christian, is commanded to walk by the Spirit. It's not an option, it's an imperative command. When he says, verse 16, "I say, walk by the Spirit, and you will not carry out the desire of the flesh." So one is a command, the other is a promise, something we can look forward to. So let's define a couple of terms here. And first of all, what does it mean by walk? Let us walk by the Spirit. Well, exactly what he says, only it means a little bit more than we usually think in terms of walk. When the New Testament speaks in terms of walk, it uses a word that means to walk about. which refers to our lifestyle. That is, let your lifestyle be such. When you became a Christian, what did you do? In a moment in time, based on your faith and the witness of the Word of God, you placed your faith in the witness of Scripture, that is, that Jesus Christ died on the cross for your sins, and in one moment of time, you took a step. That step was a step out of darkness into light, out of bondage into freedom. It was a step in which you were no longer lost, but now that you're saved. No longer unredeemed, but now redeemed. No longer separated from God, but now one with Him. Sealed unto the day of redemption, the Bible says. So you took a step by faith. That was the beginning of the Christian life and only the beginning. Then he says that you and I are to walk. And we probably began the walk just like a little baby begins his or her walk. And that is, they take a step and they stumble and they fall. And after a while, they're able to walk and walk well. As a believer, you and I, all of us have a lifestyle. And that is, we walk a certain way. I don't mean physically, but I mean spiritually. And so the believer's life is a life of walk. That is, this is what he's referring to here when he says that we are to walk by the Spirit and not fulfill the desires of the flesh. Now, when we say that we are walking by the Spirit, that means we rely upon the Holy Spirit who indwells us to empower us and to enable us to do what? To walk obediently before God. So what is this walk? This walk is a continuous series of decisions. That's what the Christian life is all about. We make one decision after the other. We make decisions about our home life, our finances, our job, our relationships, whatever it might be. The daily walk, everything that encompasses a 24-hour period of your life, that's your walk. And he says, if we walk by the Spirit, that means if we rely upon the power of the indwelling presence of the Holy Spirit, moment by moment, day by day, step by step in our walk, he says, we will not fulfill the lust of the flesh. That is, we will be able to live a life that is pleasing and honorable and victorious, a life of peace and joy, a life of contentment. I didn't say there would be no conflict, no temptation, no heartaches, and no trials. Yes, there will be. But here's what he's trying to say to us. Remember what Jesus said? He says, I'll not leave you comfortless. I'm coming to you in the presence of the Holy Spirit. And why did he come? Enable us to live the life that he's called us to live and carry out the work he's called us to carry out. How does he do that? Living on the inside of us. And therefore, to live by the Spirit means that moment by moment, day by day, acknowledging my need, I rely upon his indwelling power to enable me to face anything, everything, all things, whatever it might be, in any circumstance, and to enable me to face it and to face it victoriously. So that he did not leave us, as he said, down here to get along the best we could, doing the things that we have to do. Now, what is God's goal in all this? That is, why did God give us the Holy Spirit? Essential to the life he's called us to live, essential to the work he's called us to do. That is, he wants us to walk obediently before him. The will of God is that you and I, that our hearts would be bent toward him, and that you and I would live a life of obedience to God. Why? Because it's for our good. God knows that living obediently is for our good, our best interest, and it will also, in the long run, glorify him. And I wonder how many of you, when you were saved, did anybody just set you down and say, now that you've trusted Jesus as your Savior, let me tell you how every day you can make the right decision. Every day you can make the right choice. And when you're tempted, you can overcome temptation when you choose to, when you want to. Or did they say to you, well, do the best you can. I mean, give it all you've got. Give it the old college try. Try hard and harder. You'll make it. Do you know, when you look at the Bible, there's not anything in this book about trying hard. Not anything in here about giving it your old best. Not anything in here about giving it all you've got. These are all human terms that we've come up with to try to project onto the Christian life, and the result is pure failure. Because you see, one of the most liberating truths that you and I can ever discover is this, and that is,

tell me that if I'm going to live a Christian life, I got to quit my drinking and smoking and running around and card playing and gambling and all these things that I enjoy doing. You telling me that I don't have to do that? No, that's not what I said. I said, we can't live the Christian life. We're not capable of doing it. You see, most people have the idea that if you're going to be a Christian, you got to live by the Ten Commandments. And so they read a few of those and just close the book and say, no way. Well, I want to tell you, my friend, relax. You don't have to live by the Ten Commandments to get accepted by God. What? That's right. You didn't misunderstand. You see, if you wait, think about this, if you wait till you can live up to the Ten Commandments for God to save you, you'll never be saved. You see, that's not the reason the Ten Commandments were given. The Ten Commandments weren't given in order to live up to this standard of 10, and when we reach number 10, God accepts us. That's not why they were given. They were given for our protection. They were given for relationships. And if you read them, you can understand very easily how we relate to each other and how there are rules and how there are laws relating to our relationship to God, relationship to each other. But they weren't given to us in order to make us acceptable before God. Now, you see, the lost person, the person who's not saved, doesn't have the Holy Spirit on the inside of them. How in the world are they going to live up to the Ten Commandments? You see, God never gave that in order that you, who have never received Jesus Christ, would one day be able to finally reach the 10th one somehow. And it may be the first one that you had the biggest problem with, or the third one, or the seventh one, whichever one. And finally, when you think you're up to number 10, surely God will accept you. No, that's not it. Listen, when you and I receive the Lord Jesus Christ as our personal Savior, that's a work of grace. That isn't living up to anything. You see, salvation is a gift that God gave us. And if I have to do anything to get it, then what's happened is I am being repaid for work, and that's not a gift. Grace is God's unmerited love given to us, not on the basis of anything He sees within us, but on the basis of His nature. Now, when you and I were saved, the Holy Spirit came into our life. And He came into our life to enable us to do what we cannot do. You remember what He says in the Word? He says, apart from me, you can do nothing. And so most of us, when we were saved early in life or later on in life, we started living the Christian life the best we knew how, reading the Bible, going to church, praying prayers, giving money, doing all these things. And after a while, what happened? We thought, hey, something's not right. Something's not working. We found ourselves maybe thinking the way we used to think, doing what we used to do. And so we finally had to conclude there was something wrong. That's why the Holy Spirit came into your life and my life, and we were saved because God knew that you and I were absolutely inadequate to live the Christian life. And the Christian life, in essence, is this. The Christian life is the Holy Spirit who indwells the believer, responding to the believer's yieldedness and empowering and guiding and leading and expressing the very life of Jesus Christ through that believer's conduct, conversation, and character, moment by moment, day by day, step by step in the believer's walk. You say, well, that sounds real passive. And what you're saying is that all we have to do is just let God have His way and just let go and let God, and we don't have anything to do. I didn't say that at all. Because you see, every single time a decision comes up, and every single time you're not tempted, we have to make a decision. Our responsibility in the Christian life is decision-making. That's what it's all about. And now decision is, shall I rely upon the presence and the power of the Holy Spirit within me to enable me to face this, whether it's a temptation or some trial or some heartache or some burden or some sorrow, will I allow Him to enable me to face this victoriously, or am I going to try in my own strength and in my own energy? You see, the more self-confident you and I become in the flesh, that is in our old humanness, when we look around and we say, well, you know, I can do that and I can do this and I can handle that, then what we do is we get in trouble. Every time we begin to live the Christian life in our own strength, we make a mess of things. Because you see, God never made us to live this life apart from the indwelling presence of the Holy Spirit. And so that's why He sent Him. Essential to the life that you and I have to live, essential to the work that God has called us to do. And when you and I rely upon Him in the work that He's called us to do, He makes it a success. Whether you're a mother changing diapers, or making the sandwiches for your kid to go to school,
or picking them up in the car and asking them how the day was, it doesn't make any difference what it is. When you and I are relying upon the Holy Spirit to enable us, if you're a man in business, you want to be wise in your finances, you want to be wise in your relationships,

0: wise with your personnel. You want to treat people properly. You want to give them what you say you're going to give them. Do for them what you say. You're trusting in the power of the Holy Spirit to give you wisdom and discernment and divine guidance and direction so that you'll be the man God wants you to be and achieve the things that God wants you to achieve. And you see, that's true in your home life, your relationships, your business. God hasn't isolated the Holy Spirit over here to Sunday. The work of the Holy Spirit isn't Sunday work. It's Monday work, Tuesday work, Wednesday work, Thursday work, Friday work, Saturday work, and Sunday work. And so when he says we're to walk by the Spirit, where do we walk? That doesn't mean walk around at home on Sunday. It means when you get in your car and drive to work, we're to rely upon the Holy Spirit. As we think about our responsibilities on our job and our vocation, we're to rely upon Him. You say, well, now, wait a minute. I thought the Christian life is reading the Bible and praying and doing all these things. You mean on my job where I work, in my home, cleaning up the house, I'm to rely upon the Holy Spirit? What does he say? The believer who took one step into the new birth is to now proceed, making progress, growing in a sense of direction. We are to walk by the Spirit, moment by moment, day by day, doing what? Relying upon the indwelling presence of the Holy Spirit. You said, well, that sounds like a passive kind of weakness. No. It is the wisdom of God who knew that you and I would blow it every single time without His help. He said, I'm going to send you a comforter. You remember the other word He uses? A helper. He knows we can't do it. We can't live it and we can't achieve it apart from the Holy Spirit. That is, He sent Him in order to achieve and to accomplish what He knows we cannot do. Now listen, the terms He uses, walk, step by step by step, I'm to do what? Rely upon the indwelling presence of the Holy Spirit. Now, I don't know how much simpler He could have made the Christian life than that. It is a walk. Every decision, every single work you and I carry out, we are to rely upon the presence and the power of the indwelling Holy Spirit. That's the reason He's there. Why doesn't God the Father, God the Son, God the Holy Spirit all just sit up in heaven together? Because the Lord Jesus knew we'd never make it unless He was down here on the inside of us, living this life through us and enabling us through His power as we rely upon Him. So when He says, walk by the Spirit, that means to rely upon the power of the Holy Spirit to face any and every circumstance and every situation of life. Now, what does that require? It requires several things. First of all, it requires to be regenerated, that is, to be born again, that is, to give your life to Christ, to be saved. Secondly, it requires yielding my life to Him. You see, I'm not going to rely upon Him if I'm not yielded to Him. And listen very carefully. You cannot rely upon the Holy Spirit, whom you will not yield your life to, whom you're living in disobedience to, whom you're grieving and whom you're quenching. So it requires yielding my life to Him. That is, if I'm going to walk by the Spirit, I must yield myself to Him, I must rely upon Him, and then I must trust Him. Now, when you and I face any given situation in life, we have the privilege of making a choice. Now, you and I know that sometimes our walk is very slow, and sometimes our walk is very, very fast. And so the faster you go, the more careful you have to be. The faster our walk, the faster our pace, the more involved our schedule, and the more demands that are upon us, we have to be more careful about our walk. Because the faster you go, the further ahead you better look. Jesus gave us the Holy Spirit that no matter what we face, we don't have to, as a second thought, hope He's there. The Holy Spirit is there every single time, every moment, every step, whether we are running, jumping, or walking slowly. We can rely upon the Holy Spirit to enable us to make the right decision and make the right choice. Are we going to make the right choice every time? No. Are we going to obey Him every single time? No. Can we? Yes. If God said you're to live a holy life, but you're going to have to do it in your own strength, in your own energy, God would be unfair, unjust, and we'd be lost. So what does He do? Knowing that in these physical bodies of ours, because we've not been fully redeemed yet until the day of redemption, that is when this old physical body's gone and I have a renewed body and you have a renewed body and everything is absolutely perfect then, we won't have that problem. But as long as we live in this life, the devil out there and the world system out there I can't change those. I can't do anything about that. But this tendency within me that at times wants to have its own way and to do its own thing, I have to choose every single time. Shall I rely upon the Holy Spirit to enable me through this, or am I going to do my own thing? That is the believer's walk.
1: 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Ever been too busy to pray? Coming up in today's Moment with Charles Stanley, you'll understand the dangerous position that puts you in. 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
1: 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Regardless of whether you said yes or no, you need to rely on the Holy Spirit. 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
0: Are there not times when you go through, not being accusative, just asking a question, are there not times when you go through several days and you're just too busy to pray? You know why? You don't say it, but in your mind you say, well, you know, I can take care of today. Not anything particularly going on, I can handle today. My friend, do you realize that Satan is just waiting for your days that you can handle? He loves those days because he knows we do what? We drop our guard. We are to walk by faith. That is, I am to be just as dependent upon the power of the Holy Spirit in my daily walk as I was the day I said to him, I trust you for your salvation. Grace and grace alone saved me. And what happened? It happened by faith. And how do we walk? We walk by the power of the Holy Spirit. How does it work? By faith. When I rely upon him, trusting in him, then it works. If I say, oh, I know I have the Holy Spirit indwelling me, but, you know, I think I can handle this, then I'm headed for trouble.
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0: Here's another promise from God's Word, found in the book of Ephesians, chapter 3, verses 20 and 21. Now to him who is able to do exceedingly abundantly above all that we ask or think, according to the power that works in us, to him be glory in the church by Christ Jesus to all generations forever and ever. Amen. Ephesians chapter 3, verses 20 and 21.
1: I don't care what happens, God is going to do what God said he's going to do. And you can't say anything or do anything, no circumstances, nothing that the devil does will ever persuade me of anything other than what God promised me.
2: Welcome to Treasure Truth with Pastor and author James Ford Jr., Senior Pastor at the Christ Bible Church in Chicago. I'm Steve Hiller. Glad that you're with us as today we begin a message of encouragement. Just a powerful reminder from Philippians chapter 1 that God will always finish what he started. You know, there's a great truth in Philippians 1. It's actually verse 6, and it says, "And I'm certain that God, who began the good work within you, will continue his work until it is finally finished on the day when Christ Jesus returns." You know, we can cling to a promise like that. When we come to know Christ and begin a relationship with him, he begins a new work in us. We're given a new heart, and he begins what the Bible calls sanctification, a process of shaping us, changing us, molding us more into the image and likeness of Jesus. And that's a process that will run throughout our entire life. Our moment of salvation, that's instantaneous. That's what the Bible calls justification. You're declared right with God. But that process of becoming more God-like, more Christ-like, that is a lifelong process. And we're not going to get that right, at least all the way right, this side of eternity. But as Philippians chapter 1, verse 6 just said, once God begins that work in you, he will faithfully see that play out through your entire life. And we can engage in that, or we can fight against that, and that process will take longer than it could have otherwise. We may not get as far down the path as we would like to get, depending on how we engage in that. But we can cling to the truth that God will always finish what he started. So join us in Philippians chapter 1. Here is Pastor Ford.
1: Some of you have probably never heard the name of Eugene Lang. Eugene Lang is a millionaire, and he had heard about the plight of African-American students in Harlem. As a matter of fact, the school that he went to talk to the students in the sixth grade class, had a 50% dropout rate. Wow. With only a 14% graduation rate. Go ahead and say that's low. Go ahead and say that's super low. So Eugene Lang went to this class of sixth graders, 51 sixth graders, and this is what he said. He said, "I'm a millionaire, and God has told me to come in here and to tell you that every one of you that graduates from high school, I will pay for your college education. I will pay for your books. I will pay for your food. I will pay for your housing. I will cover all of your expenses throughout all of college if you graduate from high school." That 12th grade class didn't graduate 14% because 48 out of 51 students went to college. 90% or more. And when asked, one of the students was asked, "What made you want to do this?" He said, "Well, first of all, the man was a millionaire. So we knew he wasn't lying when he made us the promise he could actually pay for us to go to college and pay for everything. So he was a millionaire, but he made us a promise." He said, "I don't know if you know it, but I live in the ghetto where I have no hope, where I have to worry about being shot, where I have to worry about no food, where I have to worry about all the other things. Our unemployment rate is higher than anybody else's. And this man gave me hope." Yeah. Mm-hmm. So then in sixth grade, I said, I could go to college if I can get to the seventh grade. In seventh grade, I said, I can go to college if I can go to the eighth grade. In eighth grade, I said, I can go to college if I can make it to the ninth grade. In ninth grade, I can go to college if I make it to 10th grade. In 10th grade, I can go to college if I make it to 11th grade. In 11th grade, I can go to college if I just graduate from 12th grade. And he said, and I graduated. And he paid everything for that young man. And 48 of them not only went to college, but graduated from college. I said, look at that. They had a man that they believed his promise that gave them hope to live and believe in the future, when we have somebody who's way richer than Eugene Lang, who made us more promises than he ever made us. And my question is, why aren't we saying, God has brought me to this point, and so no matter what my circumstances say, I know he's going to take me on. Yeah. So I'm going to move to the next point, because I know that God has a blessing that's waiting on me. Is anybody in this church praying with me? So that now I've got his promises, and I've got a hope that no one can diminish, destroy, distinguish, because of who promised me what he promised me. Is there anybody standing on the promises of God, my Savior? Yeah, you see, when you begin to look at this book, I got to give you the context before I give you the content. The church at Philippi wasn't a mega church. It was a storefront church, just a small storefront church. But here's what they knew. Say, what did they know? That God judges a church not by what size it is, but what sort it is. Y'all ain't praying with me. Yeah, and so this church started in Acts 16 with a vision. And the vision that they had was, Paul had a vision, and he wanted to go into Asia. And God said, no, I want you to go into Europe. Go into Macedonia. And remember, everything he needed to fulfill the vision, he had after he started walking toward the vision. Right over your head. Some of you are here today saying, God didn't do much work for me last year. Maybe God wasn't working because you weren't walking. Yeah. That's it. In other words, God says, here's the vision, and he started walking to it. And what did he provide? He provided people. Luke was added on after he started walking in the vision. Then he added the paper. Yeah, Liddy was added after he started walking. See, you waiting for everything. You're from Missouri. Show me. And God says, no, you walk by faith and not by sight. You step out and do what I told you to do, even when you don't see what you need, where it's coming from. I'm preaching better than you, amen, and that's for sure. I know that. Yeah. 2 Kings chapter 7, verses 5 and 6. We studied it before. You remember it. We talked about the lepers, and leprosy make your extremities fall off. So here they go. They say, if we stay here and do nothing, we're going to die. If we go to the Syrian, the enemy's camp, we may die. Okay, since we just going to die, we might as well die walking. So they start walking toward where the provision was, not knowing that God was going to open the door. Here's what they said. The enemy left. What happened? They heard the sound of a mighty marching army. God magnified their efforts. And so they put their best foot forward, and God added his super to their natural. Yeah. Look at our girl, Ruth. God magnified her efforts. That first thing I like about her is she's living with her mother in love and not her boyfriend.
3: All right.
1: But remember what happened? She said, we're going to work if we got to eat. And she began to work in the field of Boaz. Yeah. And she got a Boaz, not a bozo.
3: That's right.
1: And guess what God did? He magnified her efforts, because now she owns the field she used to work in.
3: That's right.
1: See, God can take you from the outhouse to the penthouse. Amen. And so Paul's in prison, and it's not three hots in a cot. And the Philippian believers are upset because they love Paul. They genuinely love Paul. And he's in jail not for pushing crack, but for preaching Christ. And what did he do? It was the epistle of joy. You already know that. I tell you every time. But they're saying, you know, Paul, we're tore up from the floor by you being in prison. And Paul said, take a chill pill. You know, I'm good. Why are you good? In chapter 1, he gives 5 reasons. I'm going to work to what we're talking about today. Here's the first reason. He says, because of my perspective. He says, see, you're looking at it and saying, man, what misery. And I'm saying, what mercy that God would use me to witness to people I never get to witness to before. Powerful. He says, it's my perspective. But then he said, it's my passion, verse 21, for me to live, Christ to die is gain. He says, I got a love and a passion. And when you love Christ like I do, what you suffer for him is just a little affliction in the light of the future glory. And then he says, because of what my priority is the gospel. Now, I done told this story 7 times. This is the 7th time I'm telling it, so I guess I can wrap it up. That Brother White and his daughter Destiny were on their way to church. He sees some brothers standing on the corner, 9 of them, and the Holy Spirit says, stop and pray with them. I know he's thinking, gotta be the devil. He tells his daughter, I think God wants me to pray for this. She said, we're gonna be late. He said, but God said to stop. Long story short, they stop. They ask the brothers, can we pray for you? All 9 of them said, yeah, okay. And they prayed for all 9. He shared the gospel, and all 9 of them made a profession of faith in Jesus Christ.
3: Amen.
1: He says, I want to take you to church with me. And they said, we'll agree to go. And so he picked up 2 people, and she had brought the young lady who accepted Christ because she led a young lady to Christ on the same corner. And she picked him up, brought her to church with her children. And this is the part that got me, that he was going to pick up one of the guys and was told he died 2 hours ago, but he died with his Bible in his hand. And that's it. That's it.
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1: That's it. When you begin to look at it, he said, it's my perspective. It's my passion. It's my priority. It's my purpose. But here is where we're going to land. Verse 6. It's my promise that keeps me going. It's promise. That's what verse 6 is. It's a promise. You came today and you say, hey, nothing different today. It's another Sunday, but I'm still going through trauma. I'm still going through testing. I'm still going through tribulation. I'm still having tragedy. And it seems like it's all over. But I came to tell you this morning that the fat lady hasn't sung. It's not over yet. That God will take your natural and add his super to it and do something supernatural. Amen. He took Moses and a stick. He took his natural and added to his super. And all the children of Israel walked across the Red Sea on dry ground. Not mud, but asphalt. He did the same with the priests. When they're getting ready to go over Jordan, he said, tell the priests to put their foot in Jordan. Why do that? Because I already promised I'm going to get you across. But I want to see, do you believe the promise when the circumstances tell you that the promise can't be fulfilled? Jordan is overflowing its banks. You got mountains on this side. You can't cross on land, everything. Put your foot in the problem. So that I can see that you believe by faith. You don't wait till the battle's over. You shout now. They put their foot in the water by faith, believing that God was going to do something. Anybody ever read it? And it said the water rose up like a wall. And they walked through on dry ground. man, that's what a promise will do for you. And this is a promise. And I'm trusting that we will believe the promise that God has for us. Yeah, maybe he hasn't added his super because you haven't given him your natural. The little boy with the fishes and the loaves. Come on, everybody holler it out. Where did the multiplication take place? In his hands. So he put them sardines and crackers in his hands and then began to pass them out. You remember? Break it is aorist, means he did it one time. Passing out is an infinitive, ing. He kept on doing it. He broke it once and kept on passing it out. He broke it once and kept on passing it out. Where did the multiplication take place? Maybe you broke because your money ain't in his hands. Maybe your marriage is jacked up because your marriage ain't in his hands. Maybe you don't have a business because you didn't put the business in his hands. Because whatever you put in his hands, he multiplies it. Yeah, yeah, that education you want, is it in his hands? That apartment you want, is it in his hands? That house you want, that car? This is God's promise. Philippians 1:6. Now the word promise is in the Bible 50 times. How many times? 50 times. 50 times. One person counted. I didn't go behind him to see if he was telling the truth. I'm just going to take his word for it. He said there are 3,573 promises in the Word of God. Let me ask you something. How many do you need to get to your destiny?
3: One.
1: This is as good as any. Yeah, it's a problem. Have you ever noticed what God does with his promises? See, this is why you need to promise. Why? Because God will speak to you about plenty when you're in poverty.
3: All right.
1: Because God will speak to you about health when you're sick. Because God will speak to you about a car and all you got is a venture car. Because God will speak to you about a house and you have Pacific Garden Mission.
3: Yes.
1: Because God always promises, and a promise means you don't have what you want yet.
3: Yeah,
1: you don't have what you want yet. This, Philippians 1:6, is the Jeremiah 29:11 of the Old Testament. Anybody got that memorized? That's right. I know the plans I have for you, plans for good and not for evil, to bring you to the expected end. Now, anybody know what the context of Jeremiah 29:11 is? Anybody? They were in captivity because of their disobedience to God. Yet in the midst of their disobedience, God gave them a promise that told them where you are right now is not where you're going to end up.
3: That's right.
1: That's good news. That's good news. I'm going to bless you in spite of you. That's good news. Luke chapter 20, verse 30 and 31. Here's what he said to the disciples. He said to Peter and disciples, you shall sit on 12 thrones of Israel and judge Israel. Then in verse 31, he said, y'all going to betray me. Now, here's what a teacher does. I look at it and say, wait a minute. Why didn't he say, you're going to betray me, but don't worry, you're going to sit on 12 tribes? He gave them verse 30 before he gave them verse 31. My question as a teacher is why? And did it hit me? Because verse 30 tells them about their failure. Verse 31 tells them about their future. And God is saying, I won't let your failure stop your future. See, y'all don't know when to shout. Yet no matter how bad you done messed up, I still got something best. The best is yet to come. Come on, say it. Say it. The best is yet. Say it again. The best is yet to come. Wait a minute. So what's verse 30? Verse 30 is you're not yet. Verse 31 is you're right now. And I want you to know that your right now will not stop you from your not yet. So whenever your right now looks bad, look to your not yet, not to your right now, because you're not yet, I got you prosperous. In your right now, everything's torn from the floor up. But if you focus on your right now, you'll never get to your not yet. So focus on your not yet, because your not yet will drag you from your right now. Pastor Ford. It's a sorry dog won't wag his own tail. Yeah, that's preaching there. And so what happens? This year is my best year. How do you know that? I got a promise. You ain't seen it yet. I got a promise. You don't know what's going to happen. I got a promise. You don't know how long you're going to live. I got a promise. And so let me tell you how I read it. Pastor Ford, being confident of this very thing, that he who hath begun a good work in Pastor Ford will perform it for Pastor Ford until the day of Jesus Christ. I put my name there. You say, what about my name? Put your own name there. Claim your own promise. I hope there's a promise that you're claiming, that you're believing God for. You heard what Kay Love said. She had to put her foot in the water. She quit her job before she knew that God would expand her ministry. And for 14 years, she's never been hungry. For 14 years, she's never missed a house note payment. In 14 years, she never missed a car note payment. As a matter of fact, you saw what she said, that when I called her, she was saying, God, how are you going to provide for this car note payment? And boom, here you call. She's been doing it for 14 years, standing on the promises of God. But notice, how do I do this? How will God finish what he starts? When I hold to his promise. Here's the second thing. When I have a positive outlook. Notice what the text says. Being confident, stop. The word confident literally means to have a settled persuasion, a firm conviction. Now, I'm not giving you all of the outline, but those of you who are in the outlines, notice letter A would be then, it's continuously confident. In other words, being is ing word, which means then it never stops. Not this flash in the past, back and forth. You know, sometimes I'm up, sometimes I'm down, but a settled persuasion where I am convicted and believe that I don't care what happens, God is going to do what God said he's going to do. And you can't say anything or do anything, no circumstances, nothing that the devil does will ever persuade me of anything other than what God promised me.
3: That's right. Amen.
1: See, say this with me. Belief is what I hold. Conviction is what holds me. That's right. Belief is what you hold. Conviction is what holds you. Does the conviction hold you? Have you ever been persuaded by a promise? Have you ever seen your circumstances change in the light of God's revelation?
2: That's a good question to ask yourself. And I hope as you look back over life, you can pick out times where, yeah, you can identify with that. You can see that in your life. 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

0: friends and loved ones.
1: And all your friends and loved ones.
0: They're nowhere to be found.
1: Are nowhere to
0: remember,
1: be
0: remember,
1: found.
0: Remember, there is a friend.
1: Remember, there's a friend in Jesus.
0: Oh, I love him, I love him.
1: Who will wipe your tears away?
0: I know he will. And if
1: your heart is broken,
0: this is all you have to do.

Hello, everybody. This is Babbie Mason, and I'd like to tell you the story behind the song, It's Good to Be Alive. I've always believed that my best and brightest days are not behind me, but I've always believed that my best and brightest days are still out there in front of me. And that is what hope can do to our heart. That is what hope is. Hope is our confident assurance that our best and our brightest days are still ahead of us. You know, as long as you have a pulse, you have a purpose. We're never out of options. We're never out of hope. Never give up, my friend. Never give up. Never give out. Never give in. Never give over your territory of your heart to the enemy. Psalm 118, verse 24 says this, "This is the day that the Lord has made. I will rejoice and be glad in it." So I hope this song, It's Good to Be Alive, can be an anthem for you today.

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1: Soccer demands almost constant running, requiring between 6 to 10 miles per game. 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Are you running from God? 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So why not turn around and run with Him? 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
0: Where Kevin is rehearsing the orchestra. Tori is designing costumes.
2: Beautiful, Tori.
0: Aaron is the lighting designer. Gordy is the director.
3: Oh, yeah.
0: And William, he's ready to make his world acting debut on this international
4: Make a Difference Day. I don't care what they say. You can make a difference every day.
2: And he's sitting in the makeup chair. Make it! And he's got his homecoming microphone in his hand. He just won the Rookie Drama King of the Year.
0: Oh, he is Bill. I'm no drama rookie. I'm the real Cookie Gaither.
5: And all of my guests today are the real musical thing. Karen Peck, the Hoppus. Larnell Harris.
0: The vocal band, the Crabs, Sandy Patty William. It's going to be a winner-take-all kind of day.
2: We're going to go back to the Mountain Homecoming Project, Bill, and start the program off with Doris Akers, right? And the whole homecoming gang here.
5: Well, it's a song that Doris wrote, and I think is one of her best. It's called I Was There When the Spirit Came.

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1: Oh.
0: That special day to remember all of the millions of volunteers who give of their time and talents to serve struggling people around the globe. Folks who have an immediate and urgent need for medical, shelter, water, food, clothing. These people make it happen. And we say thank you for job well done.
2: Job well done, absolutely.
1: Job well done.
0: Brother Todd Settles and the Gaither Vocal Band.
3: Somebody.

0: Not again.
1: Not again. Gordy, this is for you, bud.
2: It's going to happen right now.
1: Oh, it is. Well, kind of an iffy recognition this week.
3: What do you mean iffy?
1: Yeah, the Kadota Kennel Club of Kenosha.
4: Oh, yeah.
1: They're meeting for their annual Kooky Kibitz at Kenny and Kelly's Kebab in Cameroon. Gave the word of the day their nerdy wordy citation.
5: Okay. Oh.
1: They said their words have bite. Mm. But in truth, they're very trite.
4: I don't buy it for a minute.
1: But here's the word of the day, maladroit.
5: Maladroit.
4: Maladroit.
2: Boy, you're right on it, Kevin.
4: Maladroit. Man. Well, I just want everyone to get out of my way. Malcolm Alphus Droit, known as Maladroit, was a 19th century inventor. He was always crossing the boundaries of geniosity. Thank you, Gordon. Oh, wow. I love that. He crossed a rooster with a rooster one time. What'd he get?
3: What'd he get?
4: A very cross rooster. That's right. Maladroit was the first one to put lemon slices in water.
5: Up until then,
4: they'd been putting them in kerosene. They kept trying to improve the taste, you know. So his crowning achievement was the mousetrap pistol. It never really took off because it was hard to make little bitty bullets for the.
5: Is that right? That's not very close, man. Not really. It means awkward, which, you know, there is a case to be made.
4: I have created that, haven't I?
5: Here's a sentence. Paul was very maladroit in handling a delicate situation.
4: No idea.
2: I think that's stupid.
4: I'm going to write a dictionary someday.
5: I think you should. I'd buy it. Kevin, I would buy it.
0: I don't know how many more folks would, but I'd buy it. Karen Peck.

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1: Wow, Winston Churchill? One.
0: John Fitzgerald Kennedy, 1961.
2: President Kennedy.
0: That's a great quote.
2: It is.
0: Well, we're going to go to one of my favorite rapping groups now.
3: The Hip Hoppers.
0: I love the Hip Hoppers. I'm just waiting for a ride.

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1: And remember, refrain from envy, as it's the source of much unhappiness. 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
1: Back at Homecoming Radio, you know, we see people testifying before Senate congressional committees all the time on TV. Only one time in history did a non-human testify before a congressional committee. Anybody have an idea
2: who
1: it was?
2: A non-human.
3: He was a lead singer for what group?
2: Who was it?
1: It was Elmo from Sesame Street.
2: Oh,
1: he was talking about music education
2: funding.
1: Isn't that interesting? Here's the Collingsworth family.

0: And here's Gloria. I may be just a tad prejudiced, but I love to hear this sweet lady talk.
1: Bill and I have been privileged to know some pretty amazing people in our lifetime, and one of those was B.R. Lakin. He was one of those Southern orators that just knew how to put things in a poetic way when he spoke. And we were singing for a church service in which he was speaking. And he was speaking on the crucifixion and on the end of Jesus' life. And he ended the sermon by saying that a drop of blood fell from the cross and landed on the sand beneath the cross and said to the sand, "It is finished." And the sand said to the little blade of grass that was coming up through the sand, "It is finished." And he said a little bird flew down and picked the blade of grass and flew up into the sky and said, "It is finished." And he landed on the top of a pine tree, and the bird said to the pine tree, "It is finished." And he just kept on going until it was echoing through the heavens. "It is finished. It is finished." And Bill is punching me in the ribs saying, "We got to write this. We got to write this. This is amazing. We got to write this." And he kept kind of nagging me about it for a week or so afterwards. And I was all for it. But I kept asking, you know, what was finished? We all know that salvation's plan was finished, but I really struggled with how to turn this poetic phrase into reality. I've written the whole story to this, and some of you may want to look that up. But the truth is, this song took a year and 40 minutes. And it ended up being this broad story about the two forces that actually met on Golgotha's Hill, and the war that was fought there, and the war that was finished. But it wasn't finished for many of us. Yet in our hearts, it wasn't personal. And we carried the war with us, and we all still do this until we finally give it up, and say, okay, this war has to stop for me. And to finally realize that Satan has no power over us except to convince us that the war has never been won. Because it has been won. Once we really internalize that and really understand that it is done, the war is finished, then we can give up our personal wars that we carry with us with our fists doubled up at life and let it go and accept that the redemption plan was finished not just in theory, but for us.

it's an old rugged cross. On that cross, a battle is raging for the gain of man's soul or his loss. On one side march the forces of evil. All the demons and all the devils of hell. But on the other, the angels of glory, and they meet on Golgotha's hill. The earth shakes.

0: This one says, I was born blind. Most friends would stay a few years, then leave. There was one boy who was my friend from kindergarten all the way into college. Last year I had surgery to regain my sight, and the first person I saw when I woke up was that boy on one knee asking for my hand in marriage. Wow. His love and faithfulness, well, that gives me hope, Bill.
1: Here's Larnell Harris.
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0: Guys, it's toy time. 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
2: Susan was standing in line at the grocery store. She'd been visiting with the lady behind her. The lady was in one of those electric shopping carts, you know, with the front basket. And she just had a few items, but she had a beautiful bouquet of roses as well. She told Susan how much she loved them. And just as Sue was leaving, she overheard the lady ask the cashier to put the roses back. She said she couldn't afford them. Well, Susan turned around and asked if she could buy them for her as a gift. She handed the cashier the money, and big tears filled the lady's eyes. She said, "I really do love them." And Sue left. She couldn't help but notice the lady was holding the roses with a grateful smile on her face. And she was reminded of a John Denver song that said, "Hearts starve as well as bodies. Give us bread, but give us roses too." Just so glad that somebody took the time to notice a heart that needed some encouragement and to do the right thing. With roses this time, she gave it away.

What a way to live. What a way to live. And a much happier way to live. Mm-hmm. Well, the Webb family, good friends to the Homecoming Radio program. And here's Phyllis Webb to sing a wonderful song, Give Me Jesus.

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1: This young preacher had finished seminary, but he couldn't keep the audience in his hands when he spoke. They just look around and yawn and talk. And so he was at a conference where a great preacher was preaching, and the preacher walked up and said, "The best years of my life were spent in the arms of another man's wife." And man, that audience listened to everything he said. And that young man said, "I've got to try that." A few days later, at a church, he said, "I want you to know the best years of my life were spent in the arms of another man's wife." Stood there for a minute, scared to death, and finally said, "For the life of me, I can't remember who she was."
2: They're the Guardians.

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4: Good.
3: And in Michigan, a wife's hair is the property of her husband. 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
3: So buy yourself a big RV and head out there, boy. 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
2: 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The lamb. 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
1: William, you like this one. 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You are a genius.
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1: 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That's from Dan.
3: 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Hear you on 97.7 The Peach before church on Sunday morning. By the time I get there, I'm really ready to worship. Aww. Love the joy and happiness that lifts my spirit.
2: Good.
4: This one says, I hear you in Fort McMurray, Alberta, Canada. Mm. I love the program, inspirational music, good laughter, and encouraging words. Keep the joy and humor coming. That's from Kendra.
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4: 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They bless my soul. My favorite is A Sinner Saved by Grace. 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
0: one.
4: Blessings, and that's from Patricia.
2: 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And let me tell you this. It's really a joy for us to do this. In this room are surrounded by good friends who have a good time, whether the microphone is on, even when we have coffee time, eat lunch, we still have a good time. It's a good bunch of folks, and it's very, very easy to do it. Tom Fechte wrote this great, great anthem.
0: He's an amazing arranger.
2: Yes, mm-hmm. And at church, when the choir is going to do this one, I say yes. It's one of my favorites. Here's Sandy Patty, the majesty and glory of your name. Listen.

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1: 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And thanks for tuning our way. And until we meet again, this is Phil Brower. For Bill Gaither and the entire Homecoming gang, saying later, everybody.

Are you in need of inspiration? Do you need something to encourage your heart, strengthen your spirit, and remind you that God is still God? Well, you have come to the right place. Welcome to Praise, where the music inspires the heart and uplifts the soul. This episode is called Praise, Inspirations. Psalm 150 says, "Let everything that has breath praise the Lord." Praise the Lord. And that's exactly what we're going to do. We're traveling through gospel music found in some unexpected places. We're hearing voices you know, songs you may remember, and messages that point us toward faith, hope, love, and Jesus Christ. No commercial breaks, no interruptions, just music, ministry, memories, and inspiration. This is Praise Inspirations. Let's begin. Jesus reminds us in Matthew 6:34, "Therefore, do not worry about tomorrow, for tomorrow will worry about itself. Each day has enough trouble of its own." Sometimes you've got to stop worrying about next week. Stop worrying about next month. Stop trying to figure out everything that's going to happen next year. God has given you this day. And if He gave you this day, then there is purpose in this day. There is mercy in this day. There is grace in this day. From her 1983 album, Feel My Soul, here is the unmistakable voice of Jennifer Holliday with This Day. Be encouraged.

Oh, yes. Jennifer Holliday with This Day from the album Fill My Soul. You are listening to Praise Inspirations. Now, in Matthew 18:20, Jesus says, "For where two or three gather in my name, there am I with them." There's something powerful about agreement. When God has been faithful, say amen. When God has made a way, say amen. When you don't understand everything, but you still trust Him, say amen. From the 1986 album, I Commit to Love, this is one of those inspirational classics that has touched generations. Howard Hewitt, say amen.

Can I get an amen? That was Howard Hewitt with Say Amen from I Commit to Love. And when you begin thinking about the goodness of God, sometimes there's only one conclusion you can reach. God is amazing! In Mark 10:27, Jesus says, "With man, this is impossible, but not with God. All things are possible with God." Did you hear that? All things are possible with God. So don't measure God's ability by your limitations. Don't measure God's power by your resources. And don't measure God's plan by what you can see right now. Going back to 1977 and the album Songbird, here is the incredible Denise Williams with God is Amazing.

Yes! Yes! Yes! Denise Williams, God is Amazing, from Songbird. This is Praise, Inspirations, and we're celebrating music that speaks directly to the Spirit. Listen to the words of Jesus in John 6:37. All those the Father gives me will come to me, and whoever comes to me, I will never drive away. What a promise! You may have been rejected by people. You may have been misunderstood. You may have felt overlooked. But Jesus says, come! From his 1984 gospel album, The Wonders of His Love, here is the soaring voice of Philip Bailey. I will no wise cast you out.

Philip Bailey with I Will No Wise Cast You Out from The Wonders of His Love. My friend, you are not abandoned. You are not forgotten. In Matthew 6, Jesus tells us to look at the birds of the air. They don't sow, they don't reap, they don't store away in barns, and yet our heavenly Father feeds them. Then Jesus asks the question, are you not much more valuable than they? God knows where you are. God knows what you need, and God will take care of you. From the 1976 album Flowers, here are the emotions with God Will Take Care of You.

Oh, that's encouragement right there. The Emotions with God Will Take Care of You from the album Flowers. Now, inspiration isn't meant to stop with us. Jesus says in Matthew 5:14, "You are the light of the world." And in Matthew 5:16, he tells us, "Let your light shine before others, that they may see your good deeds and glorify your Father in heaven." We're called to make a difference. We're called to bring hope. We're called to carry the light of Christ beyond the walls and into the world. From the 1987 album Touch the World, this is Earth, Wind, and Fire with the Hawkins family. Touch the World.

Earth, Wind, and Fire with the Hawkins Family and Touch the World from the album Touch the World. You're listening to Praise Inspirations. Sometimes praise is a celebration. Sometimes praise is a shout. And sometimes praise is simply remembering. Remembering the people God used to encourage us. Remembering those who prayed for us. Remembering those who planted seeds of faith and love in our lives. In John 15:12, Jesus says, "My command is this, love each other as I have loved you." From her 1985 album, Shirley Murdoch, here is Shirley Murdoch with Tribute.

That was Shirley Murdoch with Tribute from Shirley Murdoch. Now we're going back to Psalm 150. Praise him with the sounding of the trumpet. Praise him with the harp and lyre. Praise him with timbrel and dancing. And then the psalm closes with these words. Let everything that has breath praise the Lord. If you're breathing, you've got a reason to praise. If God woke you up, you've got a reason to praise. If you're still standing after everything you've been through, you've got a reason to praise. From his 2004 inspirational album, I Need an Angel, here's Reuben Studdard. Shout to the Lord!

come on and shout to the Lord. That was Reuben Studdard with Shout to the Lord from I Need an Angel. And now we come to one of the simplest yet most profound truths of the gospel. Jesus loves you. John 3:16 says, "For God so loved the world that he gave his one and only Son, that whoever believes in him shall not perish but have eternal life." Before the title, before the position, before the success, before the applause, you are loved by God. Here is the incomparable Whitney Houston with Jesus Loves Me from the I Will Always Love You CD. Never forget this message. Jesus loves you.

Whitney Houston, Jesus Loves Me, from the I Will Always Love You CD. What a reminder. And you know what? Sometimes when the truth is that good, you've got to say it again. In Mark 11:24, Jesus says, "Whatever you ask for in prayer, believe that you have received it, and it will be yours." Faith says amen before every detail has been revealed. Faith says amen while you're still waiting. Faith says amen because God is trustworthy. Howard Hewitt returns to our Inspirations collection, this time from the 1988 album Forever and Ever. Howard Hewitt, Say Amen, vocal remix.

Say Amen. Howard Hewitt with the Say Amen vocal remix from Forever and Ever. This is Praise, Inspirations. In John 15:9, Jesus says, "As the Father has loved me, so have I loved you. Now remain in my love." We need God's love. Not just on Sunday morning, not just when life gets difficult. We need His love every hour, every day, every step of the journey. From her 2014 album, Where My Heart Belongs, here is the legendary Gladys Knight with Need Your Love You.

There is a Savior who can fix it. Just call him.

That was Gladys Knight with Need You Love You from Where My Heart Belongs. My friend, what are you carrying today? Is it fear? Regret? Disappointment? Pain? In Matthew 11:28, Jesus says, "Come to me, all ye who are weary and burdened, and I will give you rest." You don't have to carry it by yourself. Take your worries. Take your failures. Take your broken heart. Take your burdens. Take it to the cross. From the 2018 album, The Promise, here is the smooth and soulful voice of Will Downing with Take It to the Cross.

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You're listening to Praise Inspirations. Now, after you've experienced the goodness of Jesus, how can you keep it to yourself? In Mark 5:19, Jesus says, "Go home to your own people and tell them how much the Lord has done for you and how he has had mercy on you. Tell somebody. Tell them he saved you. Tell them he kept you. Tell them he brought you through." We're talking about Jesus. From the 2019 album Testimony, here is Gloria Gaynor with Yolanda Adams talking about Jesus. Well, I

And that brings us to the close of this special presentation of praise. But before we go, I want you to remember the words of Psalm 150. Let everything that has breath praise the Lord. As long as you've got breath, you've got praise. As long as God has given you another day, you've got purpose. And as long as Jesus is Lord, you've got hope. We've heard Jennifer Holliday, Howard Hewitt, Denise Williams, Philip Bailey, The Emotions, Earth, Wind, and Fire with the Hawkins family, Shirley Murdoch, Reuben Studdard, Whitney Houston, Gladys Knight, Will Downing, and Gloria Gaynor with Yolanda Adams. Music to encourage you. Music to strengthen you. Music to remind you that God is faithful. Remember to keep the faith, keep moving forward, and no matter what happens, keep on praising. This has been Praise Inspirations, where the music inspires the heart and uplifts the soul. Until next time, God bless you.

0: Hello, everyone, and welcome to WHJD, What Has Jesus Done? I tell you, I am so excited to be with you. My name is Babbie Mason, and I am the co-host of this wonderful program called WHJD, What Has Jesus Done? And here on our podcast, we are always wanting to encourage you to share your faith, to make a big deal of the Great Commission, to make a great commotion of the Great Commission by sharing the things that Jesus has done for you. With those who are in your house, with those who are on your job, with those that you meet while you're pumping gas or in the grocery store, wherever you go. If you love Jesus, make a great commotion of the Great Commission. I happen to be here with my beloved sister, Benita Deer. She is my co-host. Benita Deer, how are you doing today, my sister?
1: Well, Babbie, I'm doing marvelously well today. Just delighted again to be here with you. To hear another fabulous God story. You know, Bab, we're always trying to encourage our listening audience to share their faith, to talk about the good things that God is doing for them, because we know that God is always actively working to make himself known in our lives.
0: Yes,
1: so
0: he is.
1: I'm just delighted again I'm just excited again about the God story that we're going to hear today.
0: Yes.
1: So as you, why don't you prepare our listeners to hear the God story of our special guest.
0: Yes, I'm truly honored to introduce our very special guest today. I have known this gentleman probably for 20 years, and I just want you to know, Benita Deer, and to our listening audience, that somebody is always taking notes on you. Somebody's always taking notes on you, and I have taken notes on this dear brother for probably 20 years or more. I met him about that time when our kids were in high school, when our youngest was in high school, and we were fellowshipping together when we were in worship together. And I just would watch him and listen to him and become and befriend his family and his precious wife. And over time, this gentleman would become my pastor. He is one of the most prolific communicators I've met. And it was his teaching that initially drew me to him. But now that I've come to know him a little bit better, it's not only his teaching, but his lifestyle. You know, I think it was one of the great writers of our time that said, "Preach the gospel at all times. Use words when necessary." And so this right. brother not only preaches from the pulpit, but he preaches in his walking and in his going about as he ministers to others.
1: Well, Bab, let me just say this, that if he is, if you have to take notes, then that means he must be saying something that's powerful.
0: Amen. Listen, when I'm with him, my heart is open because I know he's going to speak into my life. You know, we need those people that will speak, not just speak into our lives, but speak truth into our lives.
1: Absolutely.
0: And this brother loves truth. He loves the truth. He loves the Word of God. He's a great preacher and pastor. And he's one of those people that I consider a leader, a mentor, and one who I permit to speak into my life wherever I am in my walk. He is the pastor of the New Dimensions Church in Noonan, Georgia, and he is a visionary. He is a prolific pastor. He's a writer and a person that is a leader to our church and our community. His name is Pastor Everett Spencer. Pastor, how you doing today?
2: I am well. You know, you kind of intimidate me a little bit when you say he's a prolific communicator. I said, now watch, I'll start stuttering as soon as I get over here.
0: Well, you know, even your stuttering speaks volumes. Even when you stutter, I lean in and I write down, ooh, the man stuttered and it was good, praise God. Well, here on WHJD, What Has Jesus Done? We make it a point to bring people into our studio that have great God stories, that have stories that just make God look good. And that's the reason why we brought you here today, because every time I hear you, you know, you've been to our house, you sat down at our table. Eating my groceries. I'm about to claim you on my tax return. One of the things we love to do is after we have feasted on a good meal, we'll spend the next 30 minutes, you know, after we have feasted, dined well, we'll sit there on the table and just talk about the goodness of the Lord and talk about, you know, the things that God has done for us. And so I know a little bit of your story. And you were I just want you to kind of give us, first of all, tell us a little bit about your upbringing and how you came to know the Lord.
2: Interestingly, I was born in New Jersey, and when we moved to Ohio, I was probably 8 or 9 years old when we moved to Ohio, and we moved to Ohio so that my grandfather, who was a foreman, he's probably responsible for building most of downtown Columbus, Ohio, had told my dad, he said, look, you need a job, come to Ohio, I'll make sure you get a job. And so we got to Ohio, and my parents were only there a short time, but in the time that they were there, they had come to Christ. My grandfather was not a very religious man at all. My grandmother went to the Baptist church, you know, and didn't actually give my life to Christ until sometime later on. But that was my first, I can still remember my first pastor's name. His name was Pastor Arden Dennis. And his assistant pastor's name was Elder Banks. Elder Banks had a huge impact on my life. He was just this stalwart, steady man, you know. My baby brother is named after my grandfather. His first name is Benjamin after my grandfather. No, his middle name is Benjamin after my grandfather. But his first name is Arden after the pastor. Mm-hmm. He was named after the pastor. So you know, these people had a real impact on my life and how I would look at life later on. You know what I mean? So that's pretty much. Then my parents moved to California. I was sick. I had a bad case of appendicitis. I nearly died from appendicitis at around 10 years old. And so I stayed in Ohio with my grandfather for another couple years. Didn't go to church much during that time, but I learned a lot about life. My grandfather actually formed my life view. Just as a hardworking man from Virginia with no education, he was just one of those guys that you get it by going and getting it, you know? And so they had to trick me. My parents actually had to trick me to get me to move to California. I didn't want to go. And so they tricked me into coming to California. I thought I was coming for vacation. Mm. And when the vacation was over, my grandmother was packing her bag to go back. I said, well, let me go pack my bag. I said, you ain't going. We almost had to fight. But I tell people because now you can have a sense of humor about things that you didn't have a sense of humor about when you were experiencing it, when you were dealing with it. But I tell people, and people find this hard to believe, but God saved me in the midst of a crime family. You know, our family, my mother was a professional booster. Now, for those of y'all that have been saved since you were two, let me give you a definition of what a booster is. A booster is not somebody who steals, that's a thief. A booster is not somebody who robs, that's a robber, they use a gun. My mother was a booster, she was a professional. You would go to my mother, you would tell her what you wanted, what size you wanted it in, and she would find a store that had it and just get everything in that size and color off the rack and bring it with her.
0: Wow.
2: Yeah.
0: That's a skill.
2: Yeah.
0: And not get caught.
3: Yeah, right.
2: Exactly. You know, and so there were plenty of times, you know, we'd come home and there'd be brand new suits hanging all in the living room. And people would come into our house to shop for clothes like they were shopping at the mall. But see, my parents, you know, I think about their lives. My dad tells me the story that when the first time he sold drugs, first time my dad sold drugs, he was only like 10 years old. And he had been living in New Jersey with his mom. He had gotten in trouble. His mom made him go to New York to stay with his dad. And he found out that he could make more money by buying drugs in New York because it was cheaper in New York. And then he would get on a train and go to New Jersey and he'd make more money selling, you know. So that's how he got started in it. And so my parents, my mother was a thief, my dad, they both got into the drug dealing pretty heavy for a while. And I tell people there's no such thing, you know, because I do speak and lecture at clinics where people are trying to get over addictions. And I tell people when I do these speeches, I tell them there's no such thing as a sober drug person. If a person sells drugs, trust me, they're using the drugs. So my parents went from being, when I say they were sold drugs, they weren't like these corner drug people. We didn't have a crack house so people came and no, that wasn't it. Everything they did on a big scale. I guess we can say this now, because it's been years and years and years ago. They were running drugs coast to coast.
0: Mm-hmm.
2: You know, and
0: like a bi-coastal industry.
2: Yeah, and some of the biggest drug dealers, some of the biggest, you know, the guy who was one of the top members of the Crips in Los Angeles was a personal friend of ours. You know, these are people, now my parents' friends ran the gamut. Another person who, and this had nothing to do with their drug, because this was after they got out of drug life, but another person who was a personal friend of my parents was, you remember Aunt Esther on San Francisco?
0: Oh, yeah.
1: Yeah.
2: Aunt Esther has been to our house so many times. You know, and she, well, we called her Aunt LaWanda. That was her name, LaWanda. We called her Aunt LaWanda. And she was like a part of our family. She's been to our house, and, you know, we've been to her house. My mother was like a personal secretary for her. So our life was very, there was a lot of, you know, different phases and different stages. And sometimes people only focus on the bad. They only focus on the negative and the things. But, you know, as you get older, at least for me, I'm able to look back on it. And I'm able to see how God's hand was in all of it.
0: So how did this impact your life? Did you say, okay, I really want to do that when I'm old enough, I want to do that for a living? Mm-hmm. Or did you say, when I'm old enough, that is something that I'm not going to be involved in?
2: When I was 13 years old, I accepted Jesus as my Savior and received the baptism of the Holy Spirit, okay? One of the first characters I read about in the Bible was this guy named Solomon. And Solomon did something very profound when he was getting ready to become king of Israel. He asked God for wisdom. He said, give me wisdom. Now, he could have asked for riches. He could have asked for anything he wanted to ask for. God left it open for him. And he asked for wisdom to know how to lead the people. So when I read that story, I said to God, I said, teach me what wisdom is, and then make me wiser than Solomon. That was my prayer mm-hmm. at like 14 years old. Make me wiser than Solomon. And the Holy Spirit said to me, he said, you'll be wise if you can learn from other people's mistakes. And so that became my focus. And so as I watched what my parents was doing, I would say things like, okay, I don't know what does work. I just know that doesn't work. I don't want to do that.

0: You know, they were into what they were doing. I ended up going into law enforcement. Imagine that. Of all the things for me to go into, I went into law enforcement, you know? And so my parents came to respect that I saw life differently and that I was trying to do life differently. My mother actually adored that about me. She said, and when things would happen where I would sometimes be sometimes inclined to, okay, I'm gonna take care of this like this, it was usually my mother of all people who would say, I can't let you do that. You've got too much to do. You're too important for that. Don't do that. And so, you know, life, here's what I was thinking on the way over here. Sometimes we look at our lives and we go, oh, this was bad, that was bad, this was horrible. You know, I look back on our life, in our home, there was physical abuse, emotional abuse, sexual abuse, all this stuff happened. You know, we're not trying to paint some rosy picture. But if you look at your life as the canvas and look at God as the master painter, a lot of times as the painter is painting the portrait, it doesn't look like a masterpiece at first. Most of the time you're thinking, what is that? What is that? What is it going to be? But there's something that people don't understand is that as the painter is painting this portrait, as it starts to take shape is when you start to see the beauty of it. And here's the thing people lose sight of. It's a messy process.
1: Yes.
0: The painter gets paint on them, they get paint on everything. And sometimes I think we see the messy process and we can't rejoice in what God did. You know?
1: Let's talk a little bit more about that.
0: Yeah.
1: Because you have a and not only you, it's not just your own mm-hmm. personal process. It should be the believer's process. Sometimes we look at life through the eyes of what's happening like right now, mm-hmm. and we lose sight of what God is doing in the bigger picture. And I want you to talk a little bit more. You know, we're living in a lot of people, even believers, have this pervasive spirit of hopelessness. How can we as believers still maintain not just a sense, but a life of hope?
0: I think far too many people in America, I think first of all, that the American preacher has done a disservice to the American believer in that we've turned church into an enterprise versus it being about serving and loving and teaching people how to walk out their faith. I tell people all the time, most preachers preach the gospel the way drug dealers sell drugs. They give you just enough to keep you coming back to them. They never give you enough for you to take hold of your faith and really walk out your faith with some type of purpose and some type of clarity and assertiveness. And so there's a story in, I think it's Acts 13, where James the apostle has been killed. He's killed by King Agrippa the First. I think it's King Agrippa the First. And he's killed. And now King Agrippa wants to kill Peter. And he's planning to kill Peter, but he doesn't want to kill him because there's a high holy day coming. So he basically says, I'll hold on to him, and this is how I get some more points after the high holy day. And he assigns 16 guards to Peter to guard him. Here's what stood out to me in the story. This you're talking about people being hopeless. The Bible says that Peter is in the cell. He's waiting to die. He's in the cell waiting to die. He's in chains. And he's sleeping in the midst of the men who are there. So they're all asleep. So he's sleeping with his captors, waiting to die. But Peter's sleeping so soundly that when the angel of the Lord shows up, he's got to literally hit him to get his attention.
1: Yes.
0: And so I ask myself, why is Peter able to sleep so soundly in the midst of this threat to his life? You have to go back to the Gospel of John. In the Gospel of John, Jesus tells Peter, you're gonna live to be an old man. So he tells him you're gonna live to be an old man. And so this threat by Agrippa doesn't have the same effect on Peter as it might have had he not had a word from the Lord. What I'm telling you is that the reason so many people are hopeless is because they don't have a clear word from the Lord. Mm. They're listening to all this, you know, all this, I don't know.

0: dirt at nobody, but all this crazy preaching about hyping them up about money and hyping them up about stuff and not telling them how to have a sincere relationship with Jesus Christ, that God cares about every part of my life. There is nothing in my life that God is not concerned about. The Bible says that if one sparrow falls from the sky, he knows it. The Bible says that he knows the numbers of the hairs on my head. That means this morning when I brushed my hair and hair fell out, God knew exactly what number hair fell out my head.
1: He was counting, wasn't he?
0: Yes. He didn't know that a hair fell. He knew exactly which hair fell. So he's concerned about the details of my life. And when I understand that he's concerned about the details of my life, that's what gives me hope. Mm-hmm. That's what gives me encouragement in the midst of trouble. That's why I have clarity in the midst of the storm.
2: I have been taking notes, which is interesting because I didn't come thinking that I needed to listen. It's almost like being in a service on Sunday when the pastor's preaching, mm-hmm. and you pull out your notepad and you start writing the scripture so that you can remind yourself when you go back home to read Acts 13 and go to John and, you mm-hmm. know, and just to check the word out. But I've been taking notes because you've been saying some real powerful stuff. But let me just go back to where you were talking about God being a master painter and how he was painting the canvas of your parents' life and painting the canvas of your life. When, Pastor, did you know that you were called to church leadership?
0: I knew that I was called to preach the gospel at 15 years old. At 15 years old, and I was a part of a major church. We were one of the first mega churches in the country, I guess. And I went to the youth pastor, and I went to the bishop first, because God has always positioned me where I had access to great men of God. And I was one of the adjutants for the bishop, so I could walk in his office anytime I wanted to. And so I went to him, and I said, "Bishop, I really believe God is calling me to the ministry." And he said, "Good, that's wonderful. Don't quit your job." That's what he told me. He said, "When God has something for you to do," he said, "you'll know when you're supposed to do it full time because it'll crowd out everything else." He said, "You won't have time for anything else." And so he gave me just good advice. There weren't a lot of opportunities, you know, because we were in a large church. There were a lot of people there saying they were called to preach. So there weren't a lot of opportunities. So I had to make my own opportunities. And so my wife found some tapes. They're like from like the early 80s. And I used to go to work. I worked at the University of Southern California. And I worked in basically what was like a phone booth. And when my lot would close, I would get my, going back in time now, I would get my cassette deck out. And yep. I would get out my cassette deck. I had a boom box with a cassette deck. And I'd put it on the thing because my lot's closed. I've got nothing to do. I've got nothing but time. And I'd get my Bible. And I'd start practicing.
2: And certainly I don't know how old you are, but
0: I'll be 55 on January 1st.
2: So you've got quite a few years under your belt. Mm-hmm. And, you know, when we look at our society and some of the societal ills that we are facing, what do you see as the role of the church in dealing with the ills of our society?
0: I think the church today needs courage. I think the church needs courage. I think the church is failing the society. And in our effort to win them, like there's a pervasive thought right now, even amongst church leaders, that to win them, you have to be like them. Well, that doesn't work anywhere else in life, but they think it's going to work in church. I think the church needs more courage. I think we need to stand up and call right, right, and wrong, wrong. I think we need to do it lovingly and with wisdom. But I don't think we can be who God has called us to be if we don't have the courage to say, "No, that's wrong just because God says it's wrong," and leave it at that. You know, now if you want a further explanation, you want to have a discussion, we can. But I just think the church needs to be more clear. When the church is not clear, the Bible says that the people cast off restraint, and every man does that which is right in his own eyes. Where there is no vision, the people cast off restraint. And every man does that which is right in his own eyes. Well, guess what we're having right now? We're having a situation where the church doesn't have a clear vision. And so because the church doesn't have, we don't have a vision of holiness. You don't hardly even hear anybody talk about holiness anymore. Holiness isn't even a part of the Christian experience anymore. We don't talk about righteousness. We're more most of the times more engaged in our identity politics. So I've gotten in trouble with people because I tell them I'm not a black man first. I'm a citizen of the kingdom first. I belong to God. And so people have problems with this, but if we don't understand that we have to have the courage to stand this way, it takes courage to stand. I do altar calls like Jesus. Jesus did an altar call one time when he invited everybody to leave.
3: Not come.
0: Yeah, he invited them to leave. He invited them to leave. You know, and so I tell people, I said, the first time the words, the doors of the church were now open, I said, that was Jesus. He was inviting people to leave. You know,
3: wow.
0: I said, but we're not willing to do that. We're more concerned about butts in the seats, offerings, big cars, big houses, big churches. And so therefore it's hard to have courage when you're tied to the things of the world.
3: We have a few moments left, maybe a minute or so left in our conversation with you today. Pastor Everett Spencer, your insight is always remarkable, and that's why I love, you know, just talking about the things of God with you. But I want to talk about one thing. I've noticed your love for God's word. And the Bible says, you shall know the truth, and the truth shall make you free. Mm-hmm. And so the Bible talks about the truth. You shall know the truth. Mm-hmm. There's only one truth.
0: Mm-hmm.
3: But our community, our society has come up with this term, your truth, mm-hmm. and my truth, which we know there's no such thing. There's mm-hmm. only the truth. Mm-hmm. Can you just underscore at the end of our conversation the importance of establishing our life on the truth of God's word?
0: There's nothing more important than understanding. Jesus said it this way. He said, I am. Now remember when he said to Moses, he said, who shall I say sent me? Jesus, God said, I am. That's what he told Moses, right?
3: Yes.
0: So when Jesus says in the New Testament, I am, it's the same divine utterance you heard in the Old Testament when God was talking to Moses. So Jesus said, I am the way, not a way, the way. I am the truth. And so when you understand that there is only one truth and his name is Jesus Christ, and whatever he's established, that becomes the truth and it becomes the measure for all truth. Mm-hmm. So therefore, in order for me to have my own truth, I have to, if my truth doesn't align with his truth, the truth of who he is, one of us has to be wrong. So who's wrong? And this is the problem we're having. I tell people this. I say, the Bible says this. The Bible says, and God said, let us make man in our image and in our likeness. I said, today, if we were writing that, it would say, and man said, let us make God in our image and in our likeness. So this whole idea about having your own truth is saying that I'm God, and now I can say what is truth and what isn't. I'm supreme, therefore I determine what is and what isn't. So, you know, I would say this to the believer, because, you know, the world, I tell people all the time, the only thing the Bible says to the non-believer is repent and accept Jesus. That's it. Everything else in the Bible is written to the believer. I would say this to the believer in the 21st century church. Become more Christocentric in your faith. Put your faith only in Jesus Christ. Only in the finished work of the cross. Only in the truth of his word. And then your faith is based on something solid. If you don't do that, your faith is shaky. You can't depend on it. And that's why when trouble comes, you don't have what it takes to stand. See, when trouble comes for me, I just look at it and go, okay, this is a part of God's plan. What are we doing next, Lord? That's how I approach it. I'm sitting in the office this morning with my boss as he's telling me my job is gonna be cut off. He's in tears because he doesn't want to let me go. I'm comforting him. I'm good. This is gonna be okay. I'm excited. Why? Because I have this assurance that nothing goes on in my life that he's not concerned about.
3: Amen. So. Amen. And that's a great way to end our conversation with Pastor Everett Spencer. Thank you so very much for being our very special guest. And to you, dear reader, This is exactly what WHJD, What Has Jesus Done, is all about. We want to equip you that, you know, with principles. We want to just encourage you to lean on God's word and trust in the Lord with all your heart, and lean not to your own understanding, but in all your ways acknowledge the Lord, and he will direct your path. Bonita Deer, my dear sister and my co-host of WHJD, it's been another great show. And will you encourage our listener to contact us and let them know how they can get in touch with us?
2: 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We have enjoyed our time with you today. We pray that you have been blessed by the powerful God story of Pastor Everett Spencer. And we invite you to join in again with us as we share another powerful God story with you. Thank you again for being with us. And until next time, you be blessed. Bye-bye.

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1: Today we're going to talk about what it means to live out the words of Jesus and love your neighbor as yourself when it comes to racism.
2: Yes, we delve into anti-black racism and what it means to love boldly like Jesus did.
1: We hear from Atlanta pastor Dr. Derwin Gray about the tragic murder of George Floyd and how Christians should respond.
2: And Cheryl, you sit down with Orlando Bowen, a former CFL athlete who experienced police brutality, and it all starts right now.
1: Well, like so many of you, our hearts have been heavy with grief for what the black community has been suffering. Anti-black racism has literally taken lives, marginalized communities, and robbed precious people of the opportunity to reach their full potential.
2: Our Indigenous brothers and sisters in Canada have had similar experiences. And First Peoples Voices, which is a feature weekly on Huntley Street, is very much focused on telling these stories, focusing on racism and oppression and bringing restorative justice.
1: Yeah, you know, these segments are so important. It's so important that we tell those stories. And we are passionate here about addressing these issues in Canada. And we're hearing not just about anti-Indigenous racism, anti-Black racism, but that anti-Asian racism is also on the rise here in Canada.
2: You're right, Cheryl. And as Christians, we need to be at the forefront of defeating this evil of racism. In the Bible, Jesus says this about himself, and I'm taking from Luke 4. These are his words, so I'm pulling from his words. And he says, "The Spirit of the Lord is on me to proclaim the good news to the poor. He has sent me to proclaim freedom and to set the oppressed free." And it's so important that we are delivering this message and living it out, Cheryl.
1: Oh, yeah, absolutely. You know, we're going to talk a little bit more about how Christians need to respond to racism in particular. Here is Dr. Derwin Gray.
3: I'm minding my business. Please just leave me alone.
4: I'm 49 years old, and there was never a narrative that did not discuss police brutality and African-American men. I have incredible respect for the men and women in blue, but just like any group, there are bad apples. Black pastors have been having this conversation forever. And so I'm just thankful now that my white brothers and sisters want to be a part of it. And it's important to understand, Jesus said, love your neighbor as you love yourself. To love your neighbor as you love yourself means I want the same justice that I have for my neighbor to have. This is a gospel issue. And for too long, white pulpits have been silent and white Christians have not been discipled in what's called redemptive justice. And so unfortunately, it actually took a video for people to believe us. This continues over and over, but I'm having a sense that the white church is going to get involved. I'm having a sense that young people are saying enough is enough.
5: You cannot leave here today and be quiet.
6: That's right.
5: About what has happened to black and brown people across this country.
4: I think the first thing that we can do is, particularly for my white brothers and sisters, is number one, solidarity with your brothers and sisters who are hurting. When there's smoke, there's usually fire. Believe us when we say the things that we're saying. Then secondly, understand that the gospel means this, that we are literally brothers and sisters. So if someone was to hurt your physical brother, you would want justice. Well, I'm your spiritual brother, which is actually stronger than physical, because now we've got the Spirit of God that bears witness to your spirit and my spirit that we are children of God. Then thirdly, it's not enough just to say, I'm not racist. How do you become an advocate and anti the sin of racism? How do we look at corporate and systemic structures? So even here in the United States, in the past few weeks, we've had a white woman in New York City threaten a black man with, I'm going to call the police and say an African-American man is here. And so systemic racism means that we live in a culture where you can weaponize being black and you're already under suspicion. And the church should be leading the forefront in matters of redemptive justice. Holy Spirit, I pray that the words of Jesus would echo in our souls and move us to action. Blessed are the peacemakers, for they will be called sons and daughters of God. May we go in the power of the Spirit. May we go in the love of the Father and the grace and courage of Jesus to make peace, to speak out against injustice, to speak out against racism, to be a force of light and darkness. Be glorified, Lord Jesus.
7: Lord, we pray all this in your mighty and holy name. In Jesus' name, amen.
8: Amen.
2: Racism is a gospel issue. What Dr. Gray had to say was so powerful. Racism is an evil in the human heart that God detests. And as a follower of Jesus, as followers of Jesus, Cheryl, we need to speak out against and stop corporate and systemic racism.
1: Yeah, I feel like we're just hearing a cry from our Black brothers and sisters. Believe us. Hear us. As Dr. Gray said, where there is smoke, there is fire. And I really, truly believe as people of faith, we should be leading this change. But it starts with every one of us. We got to look at our own hearts. We got to say, God, show us the attitudes and the judgments that we have about people who are different than us. Convict us and repent. And we need to listen to people experiencing racism. We got to act in solidarity with them.
2: You're absolutely right, Cheryl. It's about putting those who are marginalized and oppressed first, using our platforms or power to level the playing field so all are treated with equality, respect, and dignity.
1: Yeah, it's really about loving each other authentically with boldness. Here to share what the Bible has to say on this is Pastor Tanya Meikle. She has spent hours with our team helping to shape the show and how we can looking at how we can defeat racism every day as we create content. Here she is.
6: Today on 100 Huntley Street, the theme is love boldly. And in times like this, I love the Word of God because it is the remedy for every life situation. As we confront the uncomfortable truth of systemic racism, the Word of God teaches us how to be a change agent. In Luke 10, 25 to 37, it's the parable of the Good Samaritan. For today, I'm going to be calling it the story of the boldly loving neighbor. In verse 25 to 28, we see an expert of the law come to Jesus and said, "How can I get eternal life?" And Jesus said, "Well, you know, what does the Bible said?" He says, "To love God with everything and love my neighbor as myself." So Jesus said, "You're right, go and do that." However, I believe this man thought to himself, "I don't love everybody the same." So he asked Jesus the question, "Who is my neighbor?" And I love Jesus because he doesn't only just answer the question, but he gives a bonus lesson on how we can boldly love our neighbors in the face of injustice and inequality. That's the lesson I want to focus on today. The first lesson that he taught was to love boldly. And if many of you know the story, in verse 30, it tells of a man who was unjustly beaten and attacked and left for dead. Three guys went by him. Two went on the other side, but one went in and loved boldly. When COVID-19 first started, I don't know about you, but when I would take my dog for a walk, I would see somebody coming the other way, and I would actually cross over on the other side of the street because I didn't want to accidentally catch COVID from my neighbor. But what I was doing was I was saying that I don't want your problem to become my problem. In verse 33, it says there was one who did not cross the street when he saw somebody else's problem, and that was a Samaritan. He saw him, and he took pity on him. Loving boldly means if you see social injustice or racial inequality towards somebody, you don't avoid it, but you tackle it head on. Bold love will lead you to the second lesson in verse 34. Four simple words, it says, "He went to him." Bold love makes you lean in boldly. It makes you show up. And when you lean in boldly, you get close enough to listen and to learn. This is key. You hear what is going on and how people are hurting, and you learn that their experiences, even though they're not yours, may have an impact on their lives. I don't know about you, but I have a neighbor across the street, and I just looked out for the first time in 15 years living here, and I saw this huge light post that's been there the whole time in the middle of his lawn. And for the first time, I noticed it, and I recognized that, you know what, that must be an obstacle for him. He had to do his landscaping around it. Whenever he mowed the lawn, it's in the way. When he goes out, when he comes home, he didn't put it there, but he has to live with it every single day. I don't have a pole in my lawn, but I notice his when I leaned in. So leaning in allows us to see the perspective from somebody else's view, to be reminded that some people go through things that we don't. And as believers, we need to lean in and understand. This leads to the last lesson that Jesus taught, and that was about linking arms boldly. When you love boldly, you will link arms. In verse 34 and 35, it talks about how boldly loving neighbor didn't give the man a hand out, but gave him a hand up. He put in bold love into action, and he took care of him and fully restored him. By linking arms, you can lend your voice, your resources, your hand to change the narrative of history forever for generations to come. We are better together, and we need to go beyond being allies to being family. You are my sister and you are my brother, and we are better together. Jesus ends the discourse in verse 36 and 37 by saying, "Which of these three do you think was a boldly loving neighbor?" The expert, of course, says the one who had mercy on him. And Jesus says, "Go and do likewise." You see, loving boldly is the great equalizer. Let's live the parable of boldly loving our neighbors, loving by leaning in boldly, and by linking arms boldly. Jesus exhorts us, "Let us go and do likewise and change the world together through the power of love." God bless.
2: Thank you so much, Pastor Tanya. I love your unpacking of the Good Samaritan story, the neighbor that loved boldly. And that's really what we need to be as Christians, neighbors that love boldly, standing with our brothers and sisters that are being persecuted and suffering injustices. You know, I grew up in the East End of Toronto, which was a very multicultural community. My high school was kind of like the United Nations. I didn't really have a sense of difference between myself or anyone else because it was so normal for me to be sharing in food and music and culture of all my peers. What I've realized in this season that just because I wasn't a racist didn't mean that I didn't need to have my eyes opened to the injustices and the cruelty that some of my brothers and sisters have experienced at the hands of authorities, of systemic systems that are in place. And so my eyes have been opened, and now I join my voice as we need to encourage and to stand with our brothers and sisters during this season and be a voice when they can't speak. Well, now let's go to Cheryl with her guest, Orlando Bowen, as he shares his story.
1: Joining me today is former CFL athlete Orlando Bowen, who, after a brutal beating by police, launched a youth leadership movement that is changing lives. Orlando, welcome.
8: Thank you so much. Thanks for having me.
1: You are such an inspiration. You know, your story is so difficult. In 2004, you were out celebrating a contract renewal with the CFL, ran into Peel police in plain clothes. What happened?
8: The two plain clothes, I didn't know they were plain clothes officers at the time, came up to me and they asked if I had drugs on me. I said no. And, they then grabbed me and started to try to wrestle me down to the ground. And I remember saying, oh my God, what did I do? I didn't do anything. And they started to beat me until the skin on my head split. And I was face down on the pavement and I could, just feeling the blood running out of my face and my body feeling broken. And all I could think was, God, don't let me die like this. I got so much in me to give, God, not like this. And I remember just, thinking, my wife and I had a son, 18-month-old son at the time, and she was pregnant with our second. And all I could think was, I just want to be able to make it home to see my family. I physically survived the attack, but it was the beginning of a series of challenges that we had to face when they realized that I was someone that was actually working actively to bridge the gap between police and community. A huge cover-up began where they took me to jail, they planted drugs up my car, they charged me with assault and possession of a controlled substance. And we didn't have much. People were saying, just plead guilty to a lesser charge. And I wrestled with that as a thought, knowing that I was innocent and knowing that everybody connected to the incident knew that I was innocent. What we had was our faith. And I remember being in the courtroom and seeing the officer take the oath on the Bible, tell the truth, and then look at me and look at the judge and say, Your Honor, he's 6'2", 235, and he's actually trained to hurt people. I've never been so afraid for my life or my partner's life. And I remember looking at him thinking, oh my goodness, how could you say that? And in that moment, these words of my grandmother came back to me where she used to always say, hurt people, hurt other people. And I started to think, what kind of pain must he have been through to allow him the capacity to do that to another human being? And in that moment, I started to pray for him because who I saw was someone that was broken and someone that needed help. So it was this a crazy journey where, nearing the verdict, that one of the arresting officers was himself arrested, charged, convicted, sentenced for trafficking cocaine. And people wanted to celebrate. And for me, I was like, we can't celebrate that because the man going off to prison is a dad just like I am. Right. So, it's been a journey. I was acquitted. And, I wrote a letter of perspective, which has now become more known as a letter of forgiveness to the officers that I was assaulted by. And in it, I thanked them for the perspective that it gave me and helped me be a better father, a better servant, and a better leader in the community. So I'm grateful. God gives us these challenges sometimes, and, it's what we do with it.
1: Well, you are an incredible inspiration about letting things go, the way that you walked that journey of forgiveness. I mean, that ended your CFL career. You're now a motivational speaker. Orlando, that was 2004. It's 16 years later. These stories are still grabbing headlines. What are your thoughts when you see these stories take another headline?
8: Yeah, I feel like it's a real suppression of humanity, right? And the thought that we're not seeing each other as as human beings, right, as God's creation, when someone has a capacity to do that to another human being, there's something, there's like a lifeline that's been severed. You know, there's like, there's a break in what is supposed to be, I see the humanity in you and I'm willing to stand for that humanity. So my question goes to, how do we get to that? How did we get there? Right. And then what can we do now with what we have, the pain that we have, the uncertainty that we have, the energy that we have to correct the course?
1: Yeah.
8: Right. I'm only alive by God's grace. So I know that my life has a plan, as does yours, as does everyone that's listening to this. But how do we get to that point where we're stepping fully into what we've been purposed and designed for so we could actually make a difference?
1: And I think we just have a minute left, but I think people watching are saying, yeah, I hate what was done to George Floyd. I hate what was done to you, Orlando. I don't know what to do to change the systemic racism that we're all living in. What would you say to people? What can we do?
8: My wife is beautiful and brilliant, and she's got these three R's that she talks about, right? And she encourages, or we encourage people to read, reflect, and respond. To read, like stay in the word, or read to get perspective, read to get understanding, not to know, right? Not to be like, I read that, I already know, but to read to be able to understand different perspectives. Then as you read and as you gather those different perspectives, reflect on it and reflect on your own personal journey and things that you could do differently, better, people that you could engage that you perhaps haven't engaged. Maybe they don't, you know, maybe they don't look like you or come from your neighborhood. And then, you know, and then actually respond. Do something with what you have, with your time, with your energy, with your talents. You do something that shifts the possibilities for other people by how you show up.
1: So good. You are such an inspiration. So sorry what happened to you. Thank you for turning it around to help so many other people. As you say, get off the sidelines, be a difference maker. That's the message for everybody today. Orlando, thank you so much for joining me.
8: Thank you. Stay amazing.
9: I would say probably every songwriter on this album is a friend, and I love that. I love that we get to get in a room, sharpen each other in our faith, in our creativity, and now and again a little song arrives.
1: I think one of the fallacies we've believed here in Canada is that there really isn't anti-Black racism here, only in the U.S. You know, we think maybe there's racism against Indigenous people. Unfortunately, that is so true. But we're hearing from people in the Black community consistently, such as Orlando, that there is anti-Black racism here. It needs to be addressed. One of the people who has covered this issue extensively for Crossroads is Maggie John. She's the new lead anchor at Context, of course, our former host here at 100 Huntley Street. And let's head over to Maggie now, talking with Mark.
2: Well, welcome the new host of Context, Maggie John, no stranger to us here at Huntley Street. Maggie, it feels a little bit weird to be standing in your place.
10: It's all of our places. It's so great to connect with you today, Mark. Thanks for having me.
2: Thank you. It's great to have you. Now, Context is another one of our shows here at Crossroads, and you cover news and current events with a faith perspective. Tell us what kind of stories Context is tracking right now.
10: Yeah, so I joined the team May 4th, so just a little over a month ago, and we have hit the ground running. We have covered every, you know, imaginable angle of COVID-19, from how does it affect small businesses to reopening churches to how does it affect just mentally as you, you know, go back to work. You know about this, Mark, as you're back in the studio today. But also, you know, we are a news analysis program. So we are not your NBC or your CBC, but we take the news and look at it through a Christian lens, a Christian analysis of the news. So we have been looking at just the civil rights movement that we are currently living in the midst of right now. And what are the faith angles when it comes to that? So we've interviewed, for instance, Bishop Harding, who knew George Floyd personally. Has led the charge in a lot of the protests and just trying to get the word out there about respecting everybody's life. We were there on the ground of George Floyd's funeral with a contact there, just being able to get a sense of how the community was feeling. And something a little more personal, I was able to interview my brother, because this is not, as you know, not just an American issue, but this is a global issue. It's a Canadian issue on how people of color are being treated in our society, the systemic racism that we continue to face. And so I got to sit down with a little coursing with my youngest brother. I have four brothers, Mark, and chat with him about what it's like growing up as a Black man in Canada. Let's take a look at that clip.
11: So I pulled into a gas station. I pulled up to a gas pump. And he said, I pulled up and pulled the nozzle out to pump my gas. And he said, prepaid only. I'm like, oh, okay, because I didn't know how much money I would have to put into the gas station. And I don't like doing prepaid. So I pulled up to another pump, and I proceeded to pump. Probably 2 seconds afterwards, a gentleman pulled into the exact same pump that I was at and started pumping. So I asked the gentleman, I said, did you have to prepay for that pump? And he's like, no, I didn't have to. I'm like, okay. So when I went in to pay for my gas, I went to the clerk and I said, I thought that was a prepaid pump. You told me that you had to prepay. He's like, oh, do you think that old white man's going to run off and steal? Ha ha ha ha ha ha. And he said, and he made mention of my skin color. I was furious. I was upset. I told him to repeat himself. He repeated it. And I contacted the head manager of the gas station to further my complaint. But the whole reason what this protocol was for was because, and the reason why they allowed me to pump it, because I was closer and I was able to be accessible in case in the event that I did steal the gas, that they could get an accurate reading or chase me down. They thought I was a threat, that I was going to steal their gas.
2: Well, that's a super personal story, very close to home for you, Maggie. And, you know, you and I have had conversations in the past about how important it is that we tell these stories and that we join our voices with those that are marginalized, that are having these injustices committed against them, and joining with them and being a voice for change in their lives. Thank you so much for being an agent of change and a voice for those that perhaps don't have a voice. There's so many issues that you cover on Context. How can people catch more of these stories?
10: Yeah, so we're continuing. So we're not on television right now. You'll see a lot of our reruns with our previous host, Lorna Duick, who started Context 20 years ago. But we have new content that you can find on contextbeyondtheheadlines.com. Fresh content throughout the summer, different interviews that we continue to pump out. We have a great panel about anti-Asian hate as well as how this is affecting the Indigenous community. So much content on our website.
2: That is so awesome. Well, thank you for joining us today. Keep doing what you're doing, an amazing job. We so appreciate hearing from you and checking in with you. Enjoy the rest of this beautiful summer that we're experiencing, and we'll talk to you soon.
10: Thanks, Mark.
2: Yes, now back to one of Maggie's partners in crime. Cheryl, it's over to you.
1: Thanks so much, Mark. You know, I think this show, a show like the one that we have done today, stirs up a lot of emotions in so many people. People who have suffered racism, people who hopefully are looking at their hearts today to say, is there anything happening in me? And I just want to speak right now to people who have experienced racism, who've been treated as second class, who in some way have experienced injustice at the hands of somebody whose skin color looks like mine. And I just want to ask your forgiveness right now. If there's anybody who has said to you or treated you in a way that doesn't acknowledge that you are an exquisite creation of God, that he created you in his, he says in the Bible that he saw you in your mother's womb, that he created you as a masterpiece. And I just want to say to you that that was wrong, that what was done to you was wrong. And I want to ask your forgiveness. And I know that I didn't do it, but I know that I represent people who did do it. And I just want you to know that any way that you were treated that made you feel less than is a lie. Mark, it is just so heartbreaking to see the way that we can treat each other who are all part of the same family of God.
2: You're absolutely right, Cheryl. And we know that the only way change can come about is if we do some looking inward and searching our own hearts. And you know, the psalmist often went to the Lord and said, search my heart and see if there's any wicked way in me. So why don't we pray right now and ask God to reveal to us if there's anything in us that shouldn't be there, that's developed bad attitudes or you know, ideals about people, judgments about people that are not true. So let's just pray together. Lord, we thank you for the truth of your word and your love and the example of Jesus to love each other, Lord. And we pray that you would just look, help us, Lord, to see if there's anything in us, Lord, that is not of you, Lord, any hatred in our hearts, Lord, and that we would love those and stand beside those that are suffering these injustices, Lord, and that you would be glorified in all of it. In Jesus' name. Amen.
1: Amen. Thanks so much for taking this journey with us today. I can't think of a better song to leave you with for King and Country, Together.

This is for the outcast, so lost control, no one knows. Sing it for the can't go back. Sing it for the broken past. Sing it for the just fine.

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1: This summer, COVID-19 will prevent nearly 47% of parents from enrolling their children in vacation Bible schools. 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

0: Hello, everyone. I'm Babbie Mason, and welcome to Babbie's House on the Radio. This is the day that the Lord has made, and I am rejoicing, and I am glad in it. And I'm so glad that you have taken time out of your busy day to carve out some time to spend with Babbie Mason right here on Babbie's House on the Radio. Thanks for joining me today. Before we get into our conversation with my very special guest, who I will introduce in just a moment, I do want to encourage you. We're living in the throes of the coronavirus, and it has just turned our world upside down. And you might be discouraged today. You might be suffering from a loss. And if you or your family are negatively impacted by the coronavirus, just know that we love you, we are praying for you, we are standing in the gap for you. Jesus says, I'm with you always, even until the end of the age. Trust in the Lord with all your heart and lean not to your own understanding, but in all your ways acknowledge the Lord, and he will direct your path. You are in our prayers. And, you know, my mother corrected me one day. We were having a conversation shortly after my dad died. My father was a great preacher and pastor. I'm from Michigan. My daddy was a great pastor. And shortly after Dad passed away, Mom and I were having a conversation, and I said to my mother, you know, Mom, I'm hanging in there. And my mother proceeded to correct me. She said, Daddy, she said, believers don't hang. Believers stand. We've taken the phrase, I'm hanging in there, completely out of our vocabulary. My mother said, having done all to stand, stand therefore and put on the whole armor of God that you might be able to withstand the fiery darts of the wicked one, as she was referencing Ephesians chapter 6. So that is my word of encouragement, my friend. Don't hang in there. Stand in there. Stand flat-footed on what you know to be true from the word of God. Well, I am so happy that you have joined us on this particular day, because I'm going to have a wonderful conversation with our very special guest. And Babbie Mason Radio is in our seventh year. Since our inception in 2014, I have met some very amazing people who have shared their music and their stories right here on BabbieMasonRadio.com. These are some really, really exciting days, and Babbie Mason Radio is a very exciting, very innovative place, because we love to support and celebrate the works, the music and the books of independent musicians and singers and self-published authors. And so I have a wonderful announcement to make, and that is that Babbie Mason Radio has released our very first compilation music project featuring 10 great artists and their amazing songs. Those 10 artists are featured right here on Babbie Mason Radio. And that music project is called Shout. 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And one of those artists that I just had to have on this project is a dear lady who is a powerful, powerful woman of God. She is the senior pastor of Abundant Rain Empowerment Church in Decatur, Georgia. She's been a pastor for 12 years. She is married to her husband, Dwayne. They pastor together and serve the Lord in their great church. They are parents, and they love the Lord. She's a powerful musician. She's anointed of God. She's a great songwriter, and I am just so blessed to introduce Pastor Carrie Fraser. Pastor Fraser, how are you?
1: I'm doing wonderful. Thank you so much for having me. It's such an honor to be here.
0: It's an honor to be with you. Thank you so very much for joining me. Well, Pastor Fraser, we are living in some very interesting times, and yeah. I'm grateful that I get a chance to interview a pastor, because I really believe right now we need the pastor's heart. We need to hear that word, that assuring word from the Lord. I'm sure that there are people right now who are listening to our conversation who are discouraged, who are despondent, who are afraid about what might be coming down, you know, the pike for the future. Can you just give us that word of assurance? Can you, that person who is listening right now, whose heart might be even fearful, can you just a brief word of encouragement before we jump into what we're doing on Babby Mason Radio? I want to take care of that one who is listening right now. Can you encourage them?
1: Amen. You know, the scripture that has been holding me together is Psalm 46, verse 1, that says, God is our refuge and strength, a very present help in trouble. And as you said, there's so many people that are in fear, in doubt, in worry and anxiety, but knowing that whatever we are facing, God is a present help. You know, it's, we know that he's someone who comes to us just when we need him. And that is such a reassurance in times like these, that no matter what we're facing, he has never left us. He has never forsaken us. And we have a refuge. You know, when I think of a refuge, I think about growing up in the Virgin Islands and going through storms and hurricanes, and they would have the boats come into a safe harbor, a place that's a refuge for safety in the time of a storm. And that's how God is for us. Even in this time, you know, we can run into him and find safety. So I just want to encourage someone today to let them know that he is a present help. He is right there, right now.
0: Amen. Thank you for that wonderful, encouraging, reassuring word. And that is what I love about the word of God. I can always find a word for the moment. And my Amen. Dear friend, wherever you are, wherever you're living right now, I just encourage you. I'm a teacher. I've always been a teacher. I taught my dolls in the garage when I was a little girl and graduated from college and went straight to the classroom teaching middle, high school music and English. And I'm still teaching many, many years later at the college level teaching songwriting. And I am a student of God's word, and there is no better time than the present to keep your nose in God's word so that you can keep your heart and your mind in Christ Jesus. Well, Pastor Fraser, I want to get to know you. I heard your music, and when I heard this beautiful song that we're going to talk about here in just a little bit, I said, this dear sister has got to be a part of our Shout Project, because your music is powerful and anointed. So you're from the Virgin Islands. Tell us about your growing up there. Did you grow up in the Virgin Islands?
1: I did.
0: Tell us about your growing up and those influences. How did you come to know the Lord?
1: You know, God has been so gracious and kind. And I would say growing up in the Virgin Islands with my mother, who was in the church, and just taking me into the house of the Lord, I knew that God had a plan for my life, even from a young age, you know. And there are some people who, like me, try to run away from it at some point. But there's just that influence from God, you know. And I had family members that, you know, prayed for me and just spoke such great things over my life that, you know, you live in a way where no matter how much you try to run from God, you just run right into him. You run right into those prayers that have been prayed and spoken over your life. But, you know, I just thank God for the experience of growing up in the Virgin Islands. You know, it's small and beautiful, and just having that community, you know, meant a lot to me. It just had so many people that spoke such great things into my life. And, you know, I appreciate God for that, because it gave me that foundation that I needed, you know, in life, in, you know, my Christian walk. And so I just thank God for that experience. It's my home. I love it so much, you know, and, you know, I'm just an island girl when it's all said and done.
0: Well, you are talking to an island girl at heart.
1: Absolutely.
0: Because I love St. Thomas VI. Oh, my goodness. Yeah. My heart is there. I love the mountains and the ocean and the people of God there. God lives in the Virgin Islands.
1: And I agree.
0: Have been there. Yes, he lives there. He thrives there. And it's just a beautiful, beautiful place. And it's a great place for you to be from. So what brought you to the States?
1: Well, you know what? A word from the Lord. You know, the Lord had spoken a word to my husband and I about an assignment here in Georgia. And It was not an easy word. You know, a lot of times, you know, we stand in church and we lift our hands and we say, I'll say, yes, Lord, to your will. And then he tells us his will and we say, oh, no. I did not know that the will of God would cause me to leave, you know, the island that I was just so connected to. You know, but God had an assignment for us and a work to do. And he tested my yes, you know. We sing it.
2: I love that.
1: We declare it, but he tested my yes, and we had to leave everything that was familiar, who, you know, the people that I knew and loved, the island that I knew and loved, and he brought me to Atlanta along with my husband and my family to start a work here, and God has been faithful. But I can tell someone that's listening today, he will test your yes.
2: I love that. I'm writing that down. He will test your yes. I love that.
1: Yes.
2: So he tested your yes. I want to know how it is that you ended up pastoring. And I know that, you know, we are living in the new millennium, and you as a woman may not be challenged much anymore about being a woman pastor, but maybe you have. I want to hear that. I heard a breath there. I heard a comment there that I'm reading into. Maybe there's a story there. Can you share that, how the Lord would call you, not just into the ministry, but into the pastorate? How did that happen?
1: Right. You know, and it's also just the way God calls us into anything. You know that, you know, he makes his will for us clear. He makes his voice clear to us, his assignment clear. And then we have to make a decision to whether we're going to let the voice of God be louder than all the other voices that we're hearing. You know, every voice of negativity, every voice that says you can't, you shouldn't, you know, it's not your place. And so, you know, you have to push past that when you are saying that this is something that God is calling you into. I believe that God had been grooming me for it for a long time. You know, in ministry, we learned how to serve. And as a pastor, I just consider it more service. So, we learn to serve, to love God, and to be totally committed to God. And so when he called me, I'm not going to tell you it was easy, because when God called me into pastoring as a woman, I've had the difficulties that come along with that, you know, with the mindset of people and, you know, things like that. But I pushed past it, not always in an easy way, but by the grace of God, to understand that God has equipped me for this assignment. He has anointed me for this assignment, and I'm so committed to pleasing him that, you know, you take the grace and you work hard to please the Lord. So that's what my mindset is, that, you know, it has

0: that standard of excellence. They have excellent songs, they have excellent production, excellent presence, excellent in their communication, excellence in their online presence. They've established a touch point where they're touching people in their world. And I wanted to work with you on this project, Pastor Kerry Fraser. Your song, Open Heaven, the moment I heard it, I mean, I was like four bars in and I was already in the full throes of worship. So,
1: wow.
0: Tell me about the song Open Heaven. You wrote that song. How was it inspired?
1: I did. First of all, I just want to tell you what an honor it is to be a part of this project, because your ministry has been blessing me for such a long time. I first heard your music in the Virgin Islands. So I want you to know your reach has been blessing people all over the world. And just to be a part of this project is an honor. Open Heaven is so near and dear to my heart. I sometimes struggle with the thought that I'm the songwriter, because we were just in service. We were having service and we were just in worship. And the song just came and we began to just sing the song just how you hear it. We just began to sing it in a time of worship, that this is what the Lord was speaking, that he had opened the heavens and he was releasing blessing and healing and deliverance. And so we began to declare that there's an open heaven over me, just in a time of worship. And, you know, it is so important to work with people who truly know your heart and know your ministry, because when I presented the song, they said, we're not changing anything. So sometimes it's hard to think. I didn't sit down and try to even write Open Heaven, but I'm just so grateful that God downloaded that declaration, and it has just been blessing people all over. So I'm just so truly honored by that. I think that when we come into that place of worship, and begin to recognize that it is willing vessels declaring what the Lord is saying in this hour, then we will realize that the message is going to reach people all over the world.

0: Pastor Carrie Fraser, what a powerful, powerful message. And you know, that message is so applicable that God, you know, people say, well, God is getting ready to do something. Well, the Bible says that the Spirit of the Lord says, behold, I am doing a new thing. You know, God is not just getting ready. He has already done it. It
1: Amen.
0: Is already done. It is signed, sealed, and delivered in the heavenlies. And even though these days that we're living in right now, in the throes of the coronavirus, they appear dark. You can sense the oppression of the enemy who is at work. But greater is he who is in us than he who is in the world. And the Lord is always teaching me to look beyond what I see.
1: Yes.
0: To look beyond what I feel. To go beyond my emotions. Can you encourage us in that matter?
1: Amen. Amen. I totally agree with that. And that is being put to the test right now in the times that we are living in. Because what we must understand is that our emotions have been given to us by God, but emotions that are out of control and not submitted to the Spirit of God can really be dangerous. This is the reason I believe God gave us His Spirit, to go beyond how we feel, to go beyond what we see, because we walk by faith and not by sight, to go beyond, you know, what we're feeling in the moment. And so I think that what we have to hold on to in the Word of God is whatever God has spoken to us in the good times, in the times that we had a lot, in the times that there was plenty and fruitfulness, in the times that we were in the light, we have to hold on to that same word in the dark moment. You know, so when things don't appear to be the way that we expect them to be, we're still declaring what God spoke to us. And that's what gets us through the darkest moments. The word of the Lord becomes that lamp to our feet and that light to our path. And so that's why I love the declaration of open heaven, because it's a present word. There is an open heaven over me. I'm not saying that because everything looks one way or, you know, but I'm saying that even in the darkest moments, I have to still believe that what God spoke is the truth, and the truth makes me free.
0: Yes. Praise God. What a beautiful word.
1: Amen.
0: Pastor, as we begin to wrap up our interview here in just a few moments, I want to talk about how important it is to be innovative. You know, here in the throes of the coronavirus, we've had to revamp life on every level, from our home life to the way we work, to the way we play, to the way we worship. And I would like for you to tell us how we can contact you and also contact the church. Is that a possibility?
1: Oh, yes. We stream every Sunday morning. At 11 a.m., we stream our worship encounter on Abundant Rain TV. We're on social media. We're on YouTube. We are also on Facebook. Same thing for Carrie Fraser Music. I'm on all those social media platforms, Instagram. I am Carrie Fraser, Facebook, on my website, www.carriefraser.com. You know, I would say that God has really brought us to a place where we can really tap into our creative God. Our God is creative. And I feel like in 2020, God has really brought us to a place where we have had to think outside the box, do things differently, and really rely on God, who does things new, you know, and find new ways of doing life and doing ministry. And for some people, that has become something that is a bit, you know, fearful for them. But it shouldn't be. We should be so excited about the new things that God is doing and the new ways, because there are certain things that we were not able to do before. But now the door has been opened, you know, for us to reach more people in different ways. And so I'm so excited about the new possibilities. Because with God, all things are possible. So I would tell that person, you know, to just tap into the creativity of God and let Him, you know, pull you out of that comfort zone. Because in doing that, you're going to be able to be effective, productive, fruitful, and just have an abundant season when you step outside the box and just think in a different way, think big, and do great things for God.
0: That is a powerful word. Thank you for encouraging us like that. Before we wrap things up, I want to get to know you as a wife and as a mother. Yeah. And so tell us about your family, your husband, your children.
1: Wonderful. I've been married now for 27 years, and I love it. I love it. I love married life. I love pouring into married couples. My husband and I, we love to pour into married couples. And we have three children. They're all grown. And thankfully so, because God is good. And, but I love it. I love it. I think that God has...
0: Does your husband serve with you there at the church?
1: Yes. Yes. Oh, my goodness. He does. He does. He's a powerful man of God, powerful preacher. And I just thank God for the strength and the prayers and the covering that he provides in ministry. And so we love to do that. We love to pour into married couples, and just because we know that that's an area that's under attack. That is an area that God uses us to really be a blessing and pour into others. But I love family life. I really do. God has been gracious to us.
0: Well, before we close the show, will you pray for those who are listening right now? Just take just a few seconds, maybe 15 or 20 seconds as we wrap things up. Will you just offer a word of prayer for those who are listening?
1: Father, in the name of Jesus, we thank you for this opportunity. We pray right now for those who are listening, oh God. We pray, oh God, that their faith will be ignited by what they have heard, even during this time. For faith comes by hearing, and hearing by your word. I thank you that you are present help. I thank you that you are their strength, their guide, that your word, oh God, is bringing them healing, bringing light and illumination. We bless you, oh God, that even someone listening today will make a decision to serve you as their Lord and Savior. And God, we thank you for this platform, for Babby Mason, for her team. God, we thank you, God, for the assignment you've given to her and for the impact that she's making all around the world. We thank you for it in Jesus' name. Amen.
0: Amen. Pastor Carrie Fraser, thanks for being my very special guest today and for that awesome song, Open Heaven, that just ushers us immediately into the presence of God. Thank you for being my guest today.
1: Thank you so much for having me. God bless you.
0: Absolutely. And to you, dear friend, thank you for logging on to Babby Mason Radio. And it's always my heart, it's always my prayer that something is said, something is done that would be a word of encouragement for you. We're living in a time where the enemy is just desiring to assault us on every side. But we stand strong. We stand firm. We are immovable. We're unshakable, always abounding in the work of the Lord. And we just want to encourage you in that manner. Once again, I want to encourage you to go to your digital online music store and get your copy of Shout Today, on which Pastor Carrie Fraser has this beautiful song called Open Heaven, along with nine other artists who have contributed to this great project called Shout. Well, my dear friend, I'm encouraging you to reach out to me at my official website at babby.com. You can email me from the website or straight up at babby@babby.com. And I'm Babby Mason on all my social media. Thank you so very much for joining me today. My prayers and my heart are with you. So until the next time we get together around this microphone, may the Lord bless you and yours real good. I'll see you here, there, or in the air. God bless you. Until next time. Bye-bye for now.

0: Hey everybody, this is Babbie Mason and I have the awesome privilege of being here today with Micah Stampley. He is a phenomenal international worship artist and he has a brand new project called To the King Vertical Worship. And I want to just offer the microphone to have him to give you a word of encouragement today. Brother Micah Stampley, it's good to see you again.
1: It's good to be seen and not viewed.
0: Amen. I like that.
1: Yeah. You know, all of you guys who are listening out there, let me encourage you to just really, really, in every aspect of our lives, whatever we're pursuing, whatever our dreams and our goals are, you have to be in the center of God's will. And what better way to know His will is having a very solid and close relationship with the Father. He can give you instructions in your dreams. He'll give you dreams and you wake up and you start writing things down. Whatever you need to do, stay connected to the presence of God. And there you will find safety, clarity, creativity, and everything that you need.

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1: Hello, this is Babbie Mason, and I'd like to tell you the story behind the song, A World of Difference. One day, I decided I'd like to just take a little time for some retail therapy, and so I went to a nearby department store just to spend $19.99. You know, nothing serious, but $19.99 on a candle or some lavender soap. I had stepped inside the lobby of the store, and I got in my cart, when right behind me was an older lady, probably in her mid-80s, but I'll tell you, this lady had it going on. She was coiffed from head to toe. She had on a hat that was turned just so, and she had on a beautiful tweed suit with a scarf and matching shoes and a handbag. I couldn't help but take a moment to compliment this dear lady who was right behind me. I turned around and I said, "Excuse me, my friend, but let me just tell you how nice you look today. You are beautiful." Well, that dear lady took that compliment and she began to strut her stuff. She walked a few steps ahead of me like she was on a model's runway. She put her hands on her hips and she turned on her heels and walked back toward me, and I applauded her for her efforts. And I said, "Oh, girlfriend, you got it going on." I just encouraged her because she was just such a vibrant spirit. Well, we laughed and had a wonderful moment together as two strangers just meeting on a shopping excursion that day. And then she said something that just turned my heart into pure putty. She said this. She said, "You know, ma'am, just 6 months ago, my husband passed away," she said. And she said, "Now my house is quiet." And she said, "In the past 6 months, I have had no one to tell me how nice I looked." She told me that her husband would always compliment her on her appearance. And she said in the last 6 months, there had been no one there to tell her how beautiful she looked. She said my compliment was the first compliment she had had in 6 months. I knew right then that God was in that moment. And I just assured her that God was with her, that she was not alone, that God was present even in her home. And then I said this. I said, "Dear one, do you mind if I pray for you?" And I'll tell you, my friend, I have done that on occasion while I'm shopping or in the grocery store or at the gas station when I see someone in need and I see that their heart is really searching. I ask people, "Do you mind if I pray for you?" And not one single solitary time has anyone ever said no. Well, I prayed for that dear lady, and she was just so, her heart was so full of gratitude. I saw tears welling up in her eyes, and she reached out to me and gave me a hug, and I hugged her back like I was her long-lost friend. And this is what I want you to know, my friend, that you are the light of the world. You are the salt of the earth. You are like a city that sits upon a hill, and you're to let your light so shine before men that they may see your good works and glorify your Father in heaven. I want you to listen to this song called A World of Difference. And just remember, as you go out into the world, as you shine your light for Christ, you are making a world of difference.

That is such a powerful song. That's why I love to write songs that celebrate the truth of God's word. You know, whether you speak the truth or read the truth or sing the truth, the Bible says you shall know the truth and the truth shall make you free. Stay tuned for more great music that celebrates the truth of God's word right here on Babbie Mason Radio.

Jeremiah chapter 29, 11 through 13. For I know the thoughts I think toward you, says the Lord, thoughts of peace and not of evil, to give you a future and a hope. Then you will call upon me and go and pray to me, and I will listen to you. And you will seek me and find me when you search for me with all of your heart.